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0: 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I'm Scott Detrow.
4: And I'm Sasha Pfeiffer.
0: Last year's ICE raids in Chicago had a steep economic cost.
4: Fear kept many immigrants home, so the region lost more than $1 billion of retail and restaurant and sales tax revenue.
5: People's behavior systematically changed after January 20, 2025, and it never recovered.
0: First news.
6: Live from NPR News in Washington, I'm Linda Kenyon. The United Kingdom, France, and Canada say they're banning imports of goods from Israeli settlements in the occupied West Bank. Now, more countries say they will take similar steps, citing mounting concern over settlement expansion and violence. NPR's Lauren Freyer reports.
7: UK Foreign Secretary Ed Miliband says his government has concluded that, quote, settler terrorists are responsible for ethnic cleansing against Palestinians. So he says the UK is banning all goods grown or manufactured in settlements, things like fruit and vegetables or wine. And it's sanctioning companies that do business in those settlements or help construct them.
8: So to those who finance or facilitate illegal settlements, let me say this. You will face the full force of UK sanctions.
7: Yeah. Israel says it's closing the British consulate in East Jerusalem in response. And Mike Huckabee, the U.S. ambassador to Israel, accused Miliband of what he called Jew hate, even though his parents are Holocaust survivors. Lauren Freyer, NPR News, London.
6: A federal appeals court tomorrow will consider Louisiana's lawsuit to end telehealth abortion access. As NPR's Selena Simmons-Duffin reports, one longtime OBGYN says his patients prefer telehealth.
9: Dr. William Richardson says his patients in Arizona are pretty floored that telehealth is now an option for abortion.
10: I think people are shell-shocked. What do you mean I can just get on my cell phone and get abortion pills? What?
9: After 25 years of providing abortion in person at Choices Women's Center in Tucson, he just started offering telehealth abortion. He mentions a patient who he'll see virtually soon.
10: I know that she has two children. I know that she has an hourly job at Walmart and that she lives in a town that's about 100 miles away.
9: He says she won't have to drive hundreds of miles, get time off work, or find childcare. Instead, she can have abortion medication mailed to her house.
6: This is NPR.
3: And you're listening to KCBX News. I'm Ben Kern. It's 5:32. The cleanup effort following last year's battery fire in Moss Landing is moving into its final phase. The U.S. Environmental Protection Agency says crews are now removing batteries they could not safely access before. KCBX's Gabriela Fernandez has more.
11: Crews are tearing down the burned Vistra building to reach the remaining batteries. The EPA says damaged batteries will be treated and tested on site. Then they'll be sent to off-site disposal facilities. Monterey County Supervisor Glenn Church says the slow cleanup is understandable because of the safety risks, but he still wants answers about what started the fire.
12: The California Public Utilities Commission is still doing its investigation into this and has not determined a cause. I wish that was moving along a little faster because it's an important consideration in all of this.
11: Church says the county is being informed, but the cleanup itself is being managed by Vistra and the EPA. Vistra did not respond to a request for comment by airtime. The work is expected to wrap up by mid-2027. For KCBX News, I'm Gabriela Fernandez.
3: Containment of the Plaskett Fire in Big Sur has jumped significantly over the last several days. 47% of the wildfire is currently contained, according to the CAL FIRE website. That's more than a 20-point jump since Saturday. According to a spokesperson for the incident team responding to the Plaskett fire, crews have been able to take advantage of favorable conditions to remove fuel and vegetation ahead of warm and dry weather that's forecasted to begin Wednesday. The fire is currently just under 30,000 acres in size. KCBX News will continue in about 30 minutes. 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
1: Good evening, I'm Ben Kerr with a look at your KCBX weather forecast for tonight and tomorrow. An extreme heat warning has been issued for all of San Luis Obispo and Santa Barbara counties due to large upper-level high-pressure ridge, which along with high temperatures will bring moderate northeasterly winds. Currently it's 79 degrees in Salinas, 91 in Paso Robles, 76 in Santa Maria, 83 in Santa Barbara, and here at the KCBX studios in San Luis Obispo, it's 88 degrees. Tomorrow in the Inland Valleys, King City is expecting a high of 106, Paso Robles 104, Atascadero 101, and Solvang will see a high of 102. In the Coastal Valley, Salinas 94, San Luis Obispo 97, and Santa Maria 96. And along the coast, Los Osos 87, Pismo Beach with a high of 95, and Santa Barbara 92. 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
2: 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I'm Scott Detrow.
3: And I'm Sasha Pfeiffer. The Trump administration's nationwide immigration crackdown is well into its second year. Federal immigration agents have arrested hundreds of thousands of people since Inauguration Day. On any given day, about 65,000 people are sitting in immigration detention. That's a record. And about 70% of them have no criminal conviction. Now, new research quantifies how much these ICE arrest operations are costing local economies and not just in immigrant neighborhoods. Here's NPR's Jasmine Garst.
4: In the days after President Donald Trump took office on January 20th, 2025, the mood in Chicago's Latino neighborhoods was tense. Rumors were running wild that this city was going to be the first to see ICE raids. A waitress NPR spoke to back then named Caridad requested that we not use her last name for fear of being targeted.
5: Yo tengo que ir a mis compras, pero... Últimamente no las he hecho.
4: I have to go grocery shopping, she said, but I haven't because what if ICE is there? People are more than afraid. They're panicking. A new study out today shows just how big an economic impact that panic and the ICE raids that followed had. The report by the University of Illinois Chicago used anonymous GPS data from cell phones to unpack the economic toll of ICE operations in 2025 throughout Chicago. The study tracked movement between immigrant neighborhoods and non-immigrant neighborhoods in Chicago's Cook County. Professor Matt Wilson, a study co-author, says the usual back and forth between the two areas stopped almost immediately.
6: The flows from the high Latin American-born areas to the low Latin American-born areas collapsed after January 20.
4: Wilson says it's remarkable how strongly the economic impact was felt outside those immigrant communities. The report estimates that the raids cost retail and restaurants in non-immigrant neighborhoods in the county about $1.26 billion, and it costs the state around $107 million in tax revenue.
6: We see that 9% drop in retail and 10% drop in restaurant visits, and it persists for about a year. People's behavior systematically changed after January 20, 2025, and it never recovered.
4: For a small business, a 10% drop over the course of a year can be a financial hit. In a statement to NPR, White House spokesperson Lauren Biss said, quote, If there was any correlation between rampant illegal immigration and a good economy, Biden would have had a booming economy. Removing these criminals from the streets makes communities safer for business owners and customers. Wilson, the researcher, says the report underscores that no community is an island.
6: I think a lot of people treat Latino and some immigrant communities as if they're insular.

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2: 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Did I think it would reach the level and magnitude that it did? 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
3: 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We have a whole evening of music for you, starting with the Jukebox Revival with Ryan Orr.

0: That was L.A. Freeway, Guy Clark, off his album Old Number One. Before that, Link Wray, La Di Da. Waylon Jennings before that was So Good Woman. And then kicking this Jukebox Revival off is Little Feet. Little Feet, Snakes on Everything was the song. This is Central Coast Public Radio, KCBX. My name is Ryan, and the show is Jukebox Revival. I'm with you till 8 p.m. tonight, playing the Americana folk soul style tunes. Stay tuned after my show for Picking Up the Tempo with Laura from 8 to 10. And then you can head over to KCBX to get all the information on our local area, traffic, news, weather. 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So awesome. Let's jump into another set of music here. This is the Youngbloods. The song is called 6 Days on the Road.
1: 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Let's bring on the Youngbloods.

the band Get Up Jake. That was their outtake stereo remix off Deluxe Edition. Before that, Dillard and Clark, a great version of Don't Let Me Down, in Taj Mahal. Before that, with Karina and the Young Bloods, kicking that set off, 6 days on the Road Live. This is KCBX HD1 San Luis Obispo and KNBX HD1 San Ardo, streaming at kcbx.org and on the new KCBX app. My name is Ryan. The show is Jukebox Revival, and I am with you until 8 o'clock. I have a blast coming in here on Tuesdays, playing some music, and I dug in the crates a little deep this time, and kind of trying to blend the outlaw country, psych rock, makes it feel like 1975 or something like that. That's going to be the theme here for today's Jukebox Revival, a day after Labor Day weekend, and just kind of feeling a little nostalgic. So yeah, a little soulful, slightly psychedelic vibe today. So not too far a stretch for Jukebox Revival. Stick around though, because from 8 to 10, you have Picking Up the Temple with Laura, and she always puts on a great show too. And once again, you're going to hear about it a lot, but it's the start of our fall pledge drive right now. And it's so important that we get your support, especially with all the budget cuts, and you have shown up for us for 50 plus years. 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Let's jump into some more music here. This is Jim Ford. The song is called Big Mouth USA.

Courtney Marie Andrews with Irene. Before that, Ron Wood, Act Together. Lucinda Williams, Can't Let Go, off of the legendary Car Wheels on a Gravel Road. And then Jim Ford kicking that segment off with Big Mouth USA off of the unissued Capitol album. This is listener-supported KCBX. We're in Paso Robles, Templeton, Atascadero, and Greenfield at 91.7. We operate in Cayucas and Northern Morro Bay at 91.1. We're in Harmony, Goletas, Solvang, Santinez, and Cambria at 90.9. Vandenberg Village, Los Alamos, Orchid, and Lompoc at 95.1. And here in Shell Beach, Pismo Beach, Oceana de Pomo, Santa Margarita, Cayucas, and San Luis Obispo at 90.1. 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And once again, this is our fall pledge drive. It's just kicked off, and you know, I've been sort of nostalgic about, you know, NPR as a whole, and how much I've listened to it over the years. And when moving here, KCBX was, I always, when I'm in towns, I always look for like the NPR affiliate in each town. And when I found KCBX, it was on my dial, and I never really took it off back in 2012 when I first moved here. And, you know, it's a, really is a special place, and so different than commercial radio. I mean, you turn on this show and other KCBX music programming to, especially, you know, nowadays, to step away from the relentless cycle of news and information that fills your day. 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Sweet, let's do some more music here. This is Delaney and Bonnie off their album Accept No Substitute. The song is called Get Ourselves Together.

0: Dawn of the Buffalo, No Place Like the Right Time off of her album Positive Friction. Before that, the Flying Burrito Brothers, Sleepless Nights is the album. Sing Me Back Home is the song. Van Morrison before that with Warm Love. That song goes out to my amazing wife Jessica, my family, and our sweet little dog Lola that we had to put down a couple years ago. Today is her birthday, so we're missing her on September 8th. And then kicking that segment off was Get Ourselves Together. The artist is Delaney and Bonnie. This is KCBX Public Radio serving the Central Coast from Salinas to San Ynez. My name is Ryan. The show is Jukebox Revival. 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Awesome. Jump into some more music. This is Tom T. Hall off the Essential Tom T. Hall 20th Anniversary Collection. The song is called Homecoming. Enjoy.
1: I guess I should have written that to

Brewer and Shipley, One Took Over the Line, the best of Brewer and Shipley is the album, and I just felt like a fitting song. I know a lot of people out there just got back from Burning Man. It was a big Labor Day weekend for many. I saw the band Fish for 3 nights in Denver for their annual Labor Day weekend run, and once again, shout out to my wife for letting me go on that trip with my buddies, big Fish fans over here. And so it just felt like a fitting song. Before that, Goose Creek Symphony, Gearheart and God off of Words of Earnest. The Birds with their version of Cowgirl in the Sand. Sir Douglas Quintet at the Crossroads. And then Tom T. Hall kicking that segment off with Homecoming. 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The show is Jukebox Revival. I got time for one more song. Laura is on deck for picking up the tempo from 8 to 10 p.m. So stick around. I hope you're having an enjoyable hour and a half here with me on our Tuesday journey together. This is this was kind of a little bit of a throwback show. Just kind of feeling some vibes from Labor Day weekend. And I hope you guys are having fun listening. I'm having fun spinning. Playing the music for you. I've had a tradition, I guess, for the last couple months. Might be longer, where I play a Grateful Dead song, one that I just kind of choose from the vast catalog that sticks out in my mind as a good one. And this one today is going to be from the Boston Music Hall, 6/11/1976. The song is called Big River, and it's been fun closing the show out with a Dead tune. So just wanted to say thank you for all of your support here at KCBX. And, you know, we have the Fall Pledge Drive, so we know you're going to show up for us. And once again, very grateful for everything you do, keeping us going here on the Central Coast. I hope you all have a great week. Stay tuned for Picking Up the Tempo after this track. And take care of each other. Peace, love, happiness, as much as you can in this wild, wild world. Here's Boston Music Hall, Grateful Dead, 6/11/1976, Big River. Enjoy.

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My name is Laura, and this is Picking Up the Tempo. Welcome, and thanks to Ryan for that great show before us. I always learn a lot, always have to look at his playlist and, you know, get a few new songs in my repertoire. So thanks, Ryan. 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Activities begin at noon. Learn more at the KSPX community calendar. And gosh, you know, I'm really happy to be here tonight because it was a hot day and it's going to be even worse tomorrow. And you know what? It's air conditioned right here at the station. So I am super appreciating that aspect of this job. It's like, yes, sitting in the coolness, playing 2 hours of fantastic music for you. Speaking of which, we're going to start out tonight with our KSPX album of the week. This week it's Two Runner, and it's a band that is up and coming, I must say. They are playing around here, I think, October 23rd. They have a new album called Porch Light. I've played it the last few weeks, but now I'm super happy that it is the album of the week. So that's how we start, folks.

And that's the artist Babe Hoven, Blue Around You. Wyatt Flores was Sleepless Lullaby. And the top was Two Runners, Strawberry Rhinestone. And what those three artists have in common is what we're going to call indie bluegrass. So that this is supposed to be our show theme this week, indie bluegrass. But, you know, I punted because, you know, a three-day weekend, I was busy. So we're going to do it next week because it gives me a lot more time to be prepared, you know, to make a really great show and do a little research, which, of course, we want. But, you know, indie bluegrass, as I was looking into it so far, is it's a light bluegrass, but it has a more kind of it still has that syncopated sound that kind of drives forward that bluegrass does. But it does it with, how would you put it, like a little more less folk pop kind of hooks, right? So in your instrumentation, you still have that core string band blueprint, acoustic guitar, banjo, fiddle, maybe a mandolin, upright bass, but then indie bluegrass can break tradition a little more with drum kits, electric instruments, effects pedals, or kind of more contemporary chord structures. And then vocals is the other kind of giveaway. Instead of that kind of high, lonesome vocal sound, it's a more kind of indie sound, a little lower register. And then again, just the overall vibe. So we're talking about artists like what we just heard and people like Mumford & Sons, the Avett Brothers, Trampled by Turtles, Punch Brothers, Billy Strings, kind of like that. So, and a lot more details next week, but I want to leave you with, the next song we're going to hear right here on KSBX, listener-supported public radio serving South Monterey, Southern San Luis Obispo, and Santa Barbara counties. So, and I also want to say that support comes from Central Coast Shakespeare Festival, presenting Macbeth, A Tale of Prophecy, Murder, and Madness, September 26th through October 11th at Filippone Ranch in San Luis Obispo. Tickets and info are at centralcoastshakespeare.org. Okay, so our next song right here on Picking Up the Tempo is I Don't Mind, a Sturgill Simpson song off of his... Okay, now here's the deal with Sturgill Simpson is he wrote the song back, 2006? Then he saves it till 2011 and puts it out on his album, To the Wind and On to Heaven. And then in 2020, he re-records the song and it releases it on his Cutting Grass Volume 1, The Butcher Shop Sessions, which was a whole album devoted to bluegrass. Basically, he re-recorded it. All of his songs are on the album. They're all his, but previous versions, now bluegrass versions. So that, I think, is especially interesting as an artist. It's like, you know, you make a painting that's abstract, and now you're like, nope, now I'm going to change it up. I'm going to paint the same thing in a different way. So that is Sturgill Simpson right here on KSBX.

And that was Sisto and Sisto String Band on Black River Gospel. Amble, which is the Irish folk band that started in 2022 with their song Last Rites. Billy Strings off his brand new album called So Much for Goodbyes. And we heard Milltown Flood. There's so many great songs on an album, so check that one out. And Sturgill Simpson at the top from Cutting Grass Volume 1, his song I Don't Mind. This is Picking Up the Tempo. If you're just joining us, my name is Laura, and I'm happy to have you here with me tonight. I hope you are staying nice and cool out there. And, you know, if you don't have AC like me, at least you're opening your windows. I left mine open before I left. Probably shouldn't say that, but cooling it down at home. So, let's see. I wanted to also say that on KSPX, this is listener-supported public radio, and we do have a pledge drive coming up. 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Okay, so what do we have next? Let's see. I had to look over because I rearranged things because I thought, all right, enough of indie bluegrass. We're going to branch out into something else. So Dylan Gossett has a brand new song called Clothesline. And at first I just thought it was about a clothesline. And I'm like, well, that's kind of boring, but it's not. So just listen. It's a great song. Here we go right here on Picking Up the Tempo.

And that's Leon Majcen. I think I'm saying that right. Majcen, M-A-J-C-E-N, Masson. Anyway, he is a newer artist. He is from the Gulf Coast of Florida. He's the son of Bosnian refugees from the war. And so he's kind of this modern day singer-songwriter, kind of like Towns Van Zandt kind of sounding thing, just kind of straight ahead. But The Leaving Kind is the name of that brand new song. Before that, we heard Jackson Dean working with Lacey K. Booth on The Moon and the Wolf. The artist Harper O'Neill with her song Fire Drill. And at the top is Dylan Gossett with Clothesline. And this is Picking Up the Tempo. My name is Laura, and you can reach out to me anytime, laura@kspx.org. Remember that, well, let's check in with our community calendar for a second, because there's all kinds of great events going on. But one of them involves food, and that's always a good thing. You can join the Slow Grange Hall for a good old-fashioned pancake breakfast Sunday, September 13th from 8 to 11 at the hall at 2880 Broad Street in San Luis Obispo. 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All right, the next set, I've got a couple more new releases coming up. This is an artist we're going to hear from Flatland Calvary Camp and others, so stick around. But this one is from Cassie Ashton, and I've played her on my show, on this show before. She's had a lot of great songs, and this is another single off of her new album that's coming up. So here we go with Chrome Pony right here on KSPX.

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This is Picking Up the Tempo.

And that was, this is where I'm supposed to say something, that was Lauralyn Dossett featuring Rihanna Giddens on her new album called Anna Lee. Well, the album's called How Many Moons. That was the song Anna Lee. Courtney Barnett was Sight Unseen featuring Waxahachie. We heard Camp featuring Babe Stockwell. A new one from Flatland Calvary, Strangers and Angels, and Cashy Ashton at the top with Chrome Pony. This is Picking Up the Tempo. My name's Laura, and you can reach out to me at laura@kcbx.org or just give me a call right here at the station in this beautiful air-conditioned building, which I'm enjoying very much tonight, by the way, because it's very hot at my house. So you don't have to sit in a parked car just to hear the end of a song anymore. 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All right, coming up next, what do we have? We have Guy Clark. I thought I'd put something a little older in there because, you know, I tend to trend towards newer things, but you know, we've got to listen to the old stuff sometimes. Here is the essential Guy Clark, Desperados.

0: And that is the artist Catherine Kollerman, or Rin Kollerman. She is from Morro Bay. That is so local. And, you know, I want to find her because I've only could find one song by her, Wise Fool. And I know she's got another one out, but I can't find it anywhere. It's not online. It's not on my streaming platforms. It's not on all the places. So if anybody knows Rin Kollerman, hey, have a reach out to me, laura@kcbx.org, because I want to hear her other music. She's a good local talent. Before that, Lily Miola, You and I. We heard Waylon Wyatt and Carter Faith on their brand new single called I'm Sorry But I Love You. And Guy Clark at the top from the essential Guy Clark, Desperados Waiting for a Train. 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And thanks for listening here tonight. Also, I want to say that, did you realize that KCBX has a whole nother channel, HD KCBX2. You can find it on your HD radio. I know when I turn on my car radio, it has a way to do that. So maybe you can find that too. But here we have other favorites like Here and Now and other shows. So we have two schedules, KCBX and KCBX2, both of which you can find the schedules for on our KCBX app. Okay, so next up we have the artist name Fabrizio or something like that. He is an independent country and Americana singer-songwriter. He's originally from Peru. I just read a little bit about him, but it says he moved to the U.S. alone at age 15, settled in Georgia before eventually basing himself in Nashville, and he released a song, Before the Soul Goes to Waste, which got really popular. And now he's just putting music out. So this is Fabrizio, the Peruvian country artist, right here with his brand new single on KCBX.
1: Cocaine doesn't suit you anymore, so wipe your tears off

Oh, and gosh, that is like got to be one of my all-time favorite songs, The Replacements, from that old album, Don't Tell a Soul. That, gosh, when did that come out? I 1989, I think. But, you know, I used to think The Replacements were only songs like that kind of alt-country feeling. But nope, they're not. Just that album, but that's a good one. Aching to Be, The Replacements. Then we heard, I was going to play Graham Parsons, but I didn't play him this time. But we heard Comfort. Did we hear that? Wait. What did I do? I rearranged my playlist, so I got to see what I actually play. Yes. Do we hear Comfort and Misery? Maybe. Yes, Buffalo Traffic Jam. Then we heard the Wood Brothers, Puff of Smoke, and Fabrizio at the top of the set. And coming up next, we have some newer music from Angela Autumn. We have something from Rihanna Giddens. We have, you know, lots to look forward to still left in the next 20 minutes. And then at 10 o'clock, stay tuned for Sal España and Beyond the Fringe right here on KCBX. Let's check in one more time with the community calendar, because I know there's great things on here. What would I really want to do? Here we go. Morro Bay Chamber of Commerce invites you to the Avocado and Margarita Festival on Saturday, September 12th. That's this Saturday, 10 to 6 on the Embarcadero in Morro Bay. There'll be live music, margaritas, and all kinds of avocado treats. 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All right, let's keep this music going right here on Picking Up the Tempo.

And that is Whiskey Myers back from 2011 with Broken Window Serenade. And gosh, I love that song. I never get tired of hearing it. Rihanna Giddens with Julie from her Freedom Highway album. Angela Autumn at the top with her song Heavy Tobacco from her brand new album called Believer. And this is KCBX picking up the tempo. My name's Laura. And gosh, what else I want to tell you? Thanks for your calls. I appreciated them. Now I know a new place for stargazing, which is always good because there's always another meteor shower, and I'm super into those. Dark skies, into dark skies. And thanks to Glenn from Lompoc for donating. Really appreciate that. So it's the first of our fall pledge drive. So that's a great way to kick it off, to donate to KCBX to, you know, keep the show going and others just like it. Although there's none like my show, right? Mistakes and all, right here, coming at you live from Central Coast Public Radio, serving South Monterey, San Luis Obispo, and Santa Barbara counties. Also, feel free to reach out to me on my email, laura@kcbx.org. 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Okay, let's see. I had to talk long enough to get us to the next song. Okay, so the next song is Venus and Zinnia. I have been obsessed with the song this week. It's only come out, like, I don't know, it's been out a couple weeks, but it's Aldis Harding. She's a New Zealand artist, and she has a very kind of strange voice, but how she uses it is just absolutely beautiful. So we're going to hear Venus and Zinnia, and then we're going to hear our album of the week, KCBX. This is Two Runner, one more song by them, and then stay tuned at 10 o'clock for Sal Estaña. Espana, blah, blah. Okay, I will see you next week, next Tuesday, for our Indie Bluegrass special right here on KCBX.

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It's 10 o'clock. It's time for Beyond the Fringe. I'm your host, Sal Espana. Tonight, we bring you another sorted mix of progressive rock, electronic, and other genres that kind of waver in and out of those. We have, I believe, four new releases in the mailbag this week, so stay tuned for those. We're going to kick off the program acoustically with Mr. Carl Weingarten from his latest album, Songs for a Perigee Moon. Here is the track Alma's Dance.

Brand new music from the band George So from their brand new release. And this is a phonetic pronunciation, Pestchronikeni. You can try it yourself. Go to the website. Anyway, the track we heard was entitled The Awakened. And ahead of George So, we heard The Unthanks from their album Last. We heard Queen of Hearts, Two Runner, the KCBX featured album of the week entitled Porch Light. And we heard the track Late Dinner. And we kicked off that set with Carl Weingarten and Alma's Dance. 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Up next, what do we have next? Oh, a new album. It's from 2022, but it's new to our collection. And the name of the band is Adventure. Here's their most recent album, The Tales of Belle Part 2. This track is La Porta Morte.

Music by the ESP Project from their new album Extrasensory Perception. We heard The Feedback and The Fire. Ahead of that, brand new music from Hats Off Gentlemen, It's Adequate. Great band name there. Their latest album is entitled Parallel Lives, and we heard what is written as the mandatory prize, but them being English, they have a different word for everything, and they said mandatory or something like that. And before Hats Off Gentlemen, It's Adequate, we had the band Adventure and Les Porta Mortes. 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Up next, new music from the Sunday Goose. Their 2026 release is entitled Where My Heart Lies. We're going to hear two tracks that kind of run together, Sunrise and Time.

From their 2026 collaboration, Basil Ardor, that's music by Tank Van Dool and Paul Sears, and we hear the track Tandem Trike to Tiburon. And ahead of that, a double shot of The Sunday Goose from their album Where My Heart Lies. We heard Sunrise and Time. 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We've been going through the reissued Happy the Man albums. We're going to jump to Crafty Hands, their second album, and this track is Wind Up Doll Day Wind.

Oh.

New music from Owen Sujet. They're a band out of Montreal, Canada. Their latest album is The Friendliest Fight We Know, and that track was Be Ready with Bells and Drums. And ahead of Owen Sujet, we heard Happy the Man with Wind Up Doll Day Wind. You're listening to Beyond the Fringe right here on KCBX, serving South Monterey, San Luis Obispo, and Santa Barbara counties. Ladies and gentlemen, on Tuesday, November 24th, the Residents are coming to town. They're playing at the Fremont Theater. If you are unaware of the Residents, well, let's just say nobody is like the Residents. And as an example, we're going to hear a track entitled The Gingerbread Man Concentrate. And one of the artists on this joining in is Mr. Todd Rundgren. So sit back and enjoy some Residents.

later. Everyone does. Everybody feeds the fat boy. Everybody feeds.

angel, answer my prayer tonight. Tell me if anyone cares if I do what I might. Angel, answer my prayer and tell me if anyone else knows how much I am scared that

From an album entitled Ecstatic Visions, that's music by Stephanie Lamprea, soprano, and Alistair McDonald, electronics. And the composer of that piece was Angelique Negron. And the name of that piece was Letras para Cantar. It's a new release on the Numa record label. Go to the website if you want all that information visually instead of having me repeat it five times. Anyway, ahead of that, the residents who are coming to town November 24th, we heard the Gingerbread Man Concentrate from the Gingerbread Man album. 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We're going to slide into the electronic music portion of tonight's program, courtesy of a brand new release by an artist by the name of Thanico. And Thanico's new album is entitled Tau Zero. This track is Destination Beta Virginis.

New music from Starterra from their 2025 release, Memory of Light. We heard the track Radiant Vector. Ahead of that, John Lyell from his album Planetary Artifacts. We heard Traversing the Portal. And we kicked off that set with Thanico from the album Tau Zero. We heard Destination Beta Virginis. 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We're going to kick off the third hour of tonight's program with music from John Jenkins. Actually, this is kicking off a set of Spotted Peccary releases. Here's John Jenkins from his album Flow and the track From the Spring.

From the album Along the Coppermine Ridge, that's music by Rudy Adrian and the track Showers in the Ranges. Head of that Chronotope Project from their new album Kaleidoscope, we heard Medicine Wheel, and we kicked off that set with John Jenkins and From the Spring, all three releases courtesy of the Spotted Peccary record label. Thank you for that one. 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Staying with the electronic music portion for one more segment, and then we're going to move on from there. Here is Joystick. Their latest album is entitled Circuitscape. It's on the Sinfera record label. This track is Final Modulation.

Music by Barry Schrader from his latest album entitled Ambient Ether. We heard the track Atmospheric Rivers. And ahead of that, we heard Joystick from Circuitscape and the track Final Modulation. 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We're going to start to pick up the tempo. So we had Overnight Jazz, and we're going to start that process courtesy of an album by Robert Urendahl and Miguel Noya. It's entitled The Power of Distance. This track is Transmigration. You're listening to Beyond the Fringe.

Music by Robert Jurandahl and Miguel Noya. Their collaboration is entitled The Power of Distance, and we heard the track Transmigration. 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We're going to leave you tonight with music from Aretha Tillotson. Her new album is entitled Kinda Out West. And here is the track 35. We'll be back next week. Keep it tuned here to KCBX.

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0: that an American will play in Sunday's final. He now goes up against fellow countryman Francis Tiafoe in the semis. They'll both be hoping to end a 23-year drought since an American man has won the US Open. And in Shelton's case, after some well-earned sleep. William Jones, NPR News.
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5: It's Morning Edition from NPR News. I'm Leila Fadel.
6: And I'm Michelle Martin. Good morning. Israel reacted with anger and defiance to yesterday's announcement that the United Kingdom would impose trade sanctions on Israeli settlements in the occupied West Bank.
5: Britain's foreign minister called the ban necessary to stop settlement expansion and Israeli settler violence against Palestinians there. He accused what he called settler terrorists of ethnic cleansing. Canada and France joined the effort and imposed their own sanctions, intensifying international pressure on Israel from longtime allies.
6: For more on Israeli and Palestinian reactions, we go now to NPR's Carrie Kahn, who is in Tel Aviv. Carrie, good morning.
7: Good morning, Michelle.
6: So I understand that Israeli officials were rather indignant and retaliated quickly after the UK announcement. What did they say?
7: Foreign Minister Gideon Saar called the UK's statements about Israel's conduct in the West Bank outrageous lies. He said they were morally distorted and anti-Semitic. Here he is.
8: I say to the Labour government and to every government in the world that thinks it can force Israel to act against our national and security interests. You have no chance of succeeding.
7: Retaliation, too, was quick. They announced the closure of the British consulate in East Jerusalem. That office mainly deals with Palestinian affairs. And they had a list ready of British representatives that are now barred and expelled from Israel.
6: And what about the reaction from Palestinians in the Israeli-occupied West Bank?
7: The Palestinian Authority's president put out a statement yesterday welcoming the sanctions. In the West Bank, we spoke with Suleiman Douabshe, the chairman of Douma, a Palestinian village. He said he wished the sanctions had been firmer. These decisions, he says, for us will have an impact, and that means a lot for Palestinians in the West Bank. But he said he doubts Israel will make any changes because he says the government does not respect international law. His town has been hit extremely hard by settler violence. Several residents have been killed by settlers since October 7th, and cars and homes have been burned. The UN says there have been more than 3,000 attacks by settlers in the West Bank since October 7th, 2023. And in this year alone, Michelle, the UN says at least 79 Palestinians have been killed by settlers and Israeli troops.
6: But apart from the political fallout that you're just telling us about, will this trading ban actually affect Israel economically?
7: The short answer, no. Most exports from the West Bank are agricultural, and Israel's total agricultural exports to the UK are very low. And that's according to Aran Yashiv. He's an economist at Tel Aviv University, but he did tell me that sanctions

0: more intense over the last 50 years than at any point over the last 1,000, which is pretty remarkable as an indication of this intensification of El Nino.
1: Stevenson says more research is needed to know if and how climate change might be contributing to this pattern. For KCBX, I'm Kendra Hanna.
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1: You're listening to Morning Edition on KCBX, Central Coast Public Radio. I'm Ben Kern, 642. Coming up, the San Joaquin Valley Air Basin has long been out of compliance with federal air quality standards. That includes ozone and fine particulate matter that can be inhaled and lodged into lungs. That's in 10 minutes on the California Report. 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Here's your weather forecast for the Central Coast. Due to a large high-pressure ridge and offshore flow, extreme heat and humidity will peak today and tomorrow, with a high risk for heat illness, even along the immediate coast. Elevated surf and coastal flooding will linger into Thursday as well, and cooler and more normal conditions are likely by the weekend. Currently it's 60 degrees in King City, 62 in Atascadero, 64 in Avila Beach, 65 in Santa Maria, 71 in Santa Barbara, and in San Luis Obispo it's 80 degrees. In the inland valleys, King City is expecting a high of 106, Atascadero 102, Paso Robles forecast high is 104, and Buellton has a projected high of 102 degrees. In the coastal valleys, Salinas is expected to reach 94, San Luis Obispo 98, and Santa Maria 95, and Arroyo Grande has a forecast high of 93 degrees. Along the coast, Los Osos has a projected high of 88, Avila Beach with a high of 98, and Santa Barbara has a forecast high of 92 degrees. 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
2: Good morning, I'm Michelle Martin. A huge tree that stood in Washington, D.C.'s DuPont Circle snapped in half during a violent thunderstorm last week. Since then, people have been leaving thank you notes on what's left, thanking it for its shade. The oxygen it's produced. One person wrote, "You were here when I was young, and now I'm old. You will be missed." Sometimes you don't know what you've got till it's gone, but it's never too late to say thank you. 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
4: And I'm Leila Fadel. When farm and orchard owners grow more fruits and vegetables than they can use, gleaners sometimes step in. They pick extra produce and get it to people in need. One group from Portland, Oregon, is taking that same idea to backyards, parking strips, and public parks. Oregon Public Broadcasting's Crystal Ligori reports.
5: It's a sunny summer morning in Vancouver, Washington, and the plum tree in Caitlin DeGray's front yard is exploding with ripe yellow fruit. The branches are so weighed down that instead of the two stories they'd typically reach, they're bent, nearly touching the ground.
6: I don't want to waste them, but I don't have the time and energy to take care of them right now.
5: Enter the Portland Fruit Tree Project. Since 2006, this nonprofit has been harvesting fruit from overgrown community gardens, sidelines of school sports fields, and long-forgotten parking strips, and from yards just like Gray's. A handful of volunteers surround the tree and start picking. They're wearing aprons with large pouches that they fill up with plums and drop into big plastic tubs. Hannelore Buckenmeyer is a Summer AmeriCorps associate who's helping oversee this harvest.
7: It feels like it's helping the tree. Like the tree is almost relieved when you take hundreds of pounds off of it. It's helping the homeowner, and then it's so much bounty that we're able to give to partners.
5: Last year, the Portland Fruit Tree Project donated more than 28,000 pounds of fruit to community partners like senior centers, food pantries, and culturally specific organizations.
7: One of the things we try to do is match their needs to what we're picking. For example, like the Asian American community organization earlier this year had shared that they love the ginkgo nuts and that we could harvest those, and that's something that was new for us.
5: Volunteers also preserve fruit that may be bug damaged or overripe, giving it a second life as jams and jellies, dehydrated fruit, and even batches of vinegars and syrups. With just 5 full-time staff and a handful of seasonal employees, volunteers are the main source of labor for harvests and preservation workshops.
8: We engage somewhere between 1,000 and 2,000 volunteers a year.
5: That's Portland Fruit Tree Project Executive Director Heather Keisler-Forns, who said some volunteers come weekly, while others every couple years.
8: We welcome all levels of engagement, so wherever we can fit into people's lives, we want to do that.
5: Volunteers check an online calendar and sign up for short shifts. The barriers for homeowners to request a harvest are also low. They fill out a form online, say what's growing on their property, and when it will be ready to pick, though they aren't always right.
8: Yesterday we had a harvest where the figs just weren't ripe. They were little rocks. But we will go back. You know, we taught the homeowner how to tell a fig is ripe, and hopefully we get a little more on the nose this next time.
5: For volunteers, there are benefits too. One couple at the Vancouver Harvest wanted to learn how to care for their own fruit trees. And volunteers get to keep some of what they pick. Barbara Holmes recently was excited to harvest black currants, which she says are hard to find.
9: Every recipe for British scones calls for black currants. So the idea of seeing an actual currant bush live and being able to get some, I'm like, I could make real scones with currants.
5: The Portland Fruit Tree Project says their busiest time is August and September, but some harvests can happen into winter. For NPR News, I'm Crystal Liguori in Vancouver, Washington.

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3: Good morning. This is the California Report. I'm Alex Hall. Democratic candidate Javier Becerra has a strong lead over Republican Steve Hilton in the race for California governor. But Becerra has kept a relatively low profile since the June primary and made few specific commitments about what he would do as governor. Cap Radio's Gerardo Zavala reports.
4: Sacramento State political science professor Wesley Hussey says there's little political incentive for Becerra to take risks.
5: If Becerra starts talking about issues in detail and laying out what he wants to do, all that will do is just anger either parts of his coalition or make people more uncomfortable if they don't like what he says.
4: But that strategy also means voters have fewer details about what Becerra would actually do in office. Hussey says that's because of the large political advantage Democrats have in California and points to Governor Gavin Newsom's housing agenda as an example.
5: And I think Newsom overselling how much we're going to shift on building housing is an example of why Becerra doesn't want to lay out all the things he promises to do, because I don't think he wants to then be on the hook for those things as governor.
4: Newsom made adding more housing a major priority with a promise of building 3.5 million new homes by 2025. Less than 500,000 were actually completed. The latest Berkeley IGS poll has Becerra ahead of Hilton by 18 points. I tried scheduling an interview with Becerra repeatedly over the past week, but he eventually declined.
3: That was Cap Radio's Gerardo Zavala in Sacramento. Attorneys for Santa Clara County say they're optimistic after a federal judge in San Jose extended a halt on the construction of a new ICE holding facility near Gilroy. KQED's Farida Javala-Romero reports.
6: Santa Clara County and the state of California filed suit in June, arguing the site is unfit and likely contaminated with hazardous waste. Here's County Counsel Tony Lopresti.
7: This is the wrong place for this facility. This should have never been proposed here, and it should certainly not proceed here.
6: Attorneys for ICE argued the project is exempt from environmental review because plans for the development would not differ greatly from its prior use by agricultural research companies. But the judge was skeptical and extended a stay on the ICE facility until at least next week, while she considers a potentially longer pause.
3: KQED's Farida Javala-Romero. The cleanup effort following last year's battery fire at Texas-based energy company's Vistra facility in Moss Landing is moving into its final phase. The U.S. Environmental Protection Agency says crews are now removing batteries they could not safely access before. KCBX's Gabriela Fernandez has more.
0: Crews are tearing down the burned Vistra building to reach the remaining batteries. The EPA says damaged batteries will be treated and tested on site. Then they'll be sent to off-site disposal facilities. Monterey County Supervisor Glenn Church says the slow cleanup is understandable because of the safety risks, but he still wants answers about what started the fire.
8: The California Public Utilities Commission is still doing its investigation into this and has not determined a cause. I wish that was moving along a little faster because it's an important consideration in all of this.
0: Church says the county is being informed, but the cleanup itself is being managed by Vistra and the EPA. Vistra did not respond to a request for comment by airtime. The work is expected to wrap up by mid-2027.
3: That was KCBX reporter Gabriela Fernandez. Changes are coming to a controversial drone code enforcement program in Northern California's Sonoma County. The county's Land Use Planning and Development Permitting Agency, Permit Sonoma, recently agreed to settle after being sued for allegedly spying on much more than the program's initial intention, violating privacy rights. The plaintiffs were represented in court by the ACLU. KRCB's Noah Abrams has more.
9: Permit Sonoma agreed to a settlement brokered by the ACLU of Northern California. That's after three local residents sued the agency and a number of county officials last year over the use of invasive drone surveillance. Permit Sonoma's drone program was started in 2019 to allegedly target illicit cannabis operations. But ACLU attorney Nick Hidalgo says it quickly spread to more mundane issues.
10: So not only were these drones being used to violate people's rights to privacy, but they were doing so without any clear idea of what they were looking for. And in a lot of cases, they, of course, found code violations because no one's perfect.
9: Hidalgo argues the privacy violations are clear cut.
10: 40 years ago, the California Supreme Court said that aerial surveillance of a person's home violated our constitutional rights. And that was with an airplane flying at 1,600 feet using a magnification lens that had a maximum zoom of 4 times.
9: Hidalgo says the surveillance landscape now is very different.
10: Drones today, including the ones in Sonoma and purchased by many other agencies around the state, you know, can fly lower than 100 feet, can fly quietly, sneak up on people, peer through windows, have zoom capabilities between 56 and 200x, can be equipped with, you know, thermal imagery.
9: The three plaintiffs in the case were cited for civil code violations spotted during drone flights. A spokesperson for Permit Sonoma says the agency disagrees with the ACLU's characterization of the case. The spokesperson notes the settlement is not an admission of fact and says Sonoma County has successfully defended the use of drones on previous occasions, but is settling to avoid an expensive legal process. As part of the settlement, the three residents will each receive $50,000. And Hidalgo says Permit Sonoma will change how the agency uses drones, including obtaining a warrant or a resident's consent.
10: They are agreeing to not only publish their drone policy, which they had not done prior, but they are going to revise it through a public process, which will involve a meeting with the Board of Supervisors, a meeting that Sonoma County residents are welcome to attend and voice their concerns if they have any.
9: Permit Sonoma has also agreed not to hold images of people's properties indefinitely and will produce drone flight logs to the ACLU for 2 years.
3: That was Noah Abrams from KRCB News.
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3: And that's the California Report for Wednesday, September 9th. We're a production of KQED News. I'm Alex Hall. 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
1: 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Be careful out there today. It's going to be a hot one. There's a high-pressure ridge and extreme heat and humidity, even along the immediate coast. This is Morning Edition. It's time for NPR News headlines. Then we'll take a look at state and local news at 7 o'clock.
12: Good morning. The UK banned products from the occupied West Bank, trying to stop settler violence against Palestinians. Israeli officials were furious and in response moved to throw some British representatives out of the country. It's Morning Edition from NPR News. The head of the Smithsonian Institution is retiring and says it has nothing to do with President Trump's attacks. I'm Michelle Martin.
13: And I'm Leila Faldin. The administration called the Smithsonian's presentation of American history anti-white. Also, how Trump's trade war with Canada is affecting his trade war against China. And former national security officials say Trump is destroying post-9/11 improvements to intelligence agencies. It's Wednesday, September 9th. On this day in 1776, the United Colonies of North America became the United States of America. The news is next.
14: Live from NPR News in Washington, I'm Corva Coleman. The Trump administration has proposed major changes to the next U.S. Census. These changes would reshape voting maps and how federal funding is distributed across the country. NPR's Hansi Lo Wang reports the proposal is expected to be challenged in court.
15: The 14th Amendment says the, quote, whole number of persons in each state must be included in the census numbers used to determine how many congressional seats and electoral college votes each state gets for a decade. But the Trump administration has put out a Federal Register notice that calls for those census numbers in 2030 to leave out non-U.S. citizens without a green card. The notice also proposes to stop using census questions about people's race and ethnicity and to not allow questions about sexual orientation, which U.S. Census forms have never asked about directly. Those changes would put at risk future statistics for anti-discrimination protections. The proposal is expected to spark lawsuits, and in 2029, a new presidential administration could reverse any census changes that current Trump officials make. Anzi Luong, NPR News.
14: The U.S. military says it destroyed five Iranian oil tankers yesterday after Iran targeted a U.S. warship. NPR's Hadil Al-Shelchi reports Iran has retaliated by targeting U.S. military assets in Jordan.
16: The U.S. military said its warship evaded Iranian ballistic missiles twice over the past 2 days and continued to patrol waters near the Strait of Hormuz. In response, the U.S. Central Command said it destroyed five crude oil carriers of Iran's Islamic Revolutionary Guard Corps in the Gulf of Oman and near Kharg Island. Shortly after, Iran said it had attacked a U.S. base in Jordan, and Jordanian forces said they intercepted 18 ballistic missiles in its airspace. This came hours after Iran said its forces seized an unmanned U.S. submarine in the Strait of Hormuz. In response to that, the U.S. military said one of its underwater drones had malfunctioned earlier this week and that it did not collect sensitive information. Hadil Al-Shalchi, NPR News, Istanbul.
14: Stocks opened lower this morning after another sharp jump in gasoline prices. NPR's Scott Horsley reports the Dow Jones Industrial slid about 390 points in early trading.
17: Gasoline prices jumped more than 7 cents a gallon overnight as fighting escalates in the Strait of Hormuz. AAA says the average price of regular gas is now $4.22 a gallon. Diesel prices climbed higher into record territory at $5.94 a gallon. The international benchmark for crude oil also jumped back above $100 a barrel. The rise in fuel prices comes just as the government is preparing to release another high-profile inflation report. Friday's cost of living scorecard will help policymakers at the Federal Reserve decide whether to raise interest rates when they meet next week. Right now, investors put the chance of a rate hike at just over 60%. Scott Horsley, NPR News, Washington.
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1: It's 7:04 on Wednesday, September 9th. For KCBX News, I'm Ben Kerr. A new study in the journal Science found that El Niños, a type of weather event, have become more and more intense in the last 40 years. Samantha Stevenson, an associate professor at UC Santa Barbara, co-authored the paper.
19: The fact that we do see this acceleration around the same time that we know that climate change has taken off and that is pretty well correlated with global temperature, that's our main indication that climate change might be contributing.
1: Stevenson says more research is needed to understand exactly why this change is occurring. The World Meteorological Organization has warned that current El Niño conditions will continue to intensify and could cause extreme weather events in the coming months. And a Republican congressman who just won a special election in California's North State now faces a different fight to keep his seat. Last year, Prop 50 redrew districts, including James Gallagher's, to favor Democrats. Cap Radio's Gerardo Zavala reports.
20: Congressional District 1 was left vacant after longtime Republican Congressman Doug LaMalfa died in early January. Gallagher is a former Republican state assembly member and won the special election in June to fill the remainder of LaMalfa's term. But now he's running for a full two-year term under new district lines that favor his opponent, former Democratic Senate leader Mike McGuire. Sacramento State political science professor Wesley Hussey says McGuire has a major advantage.
5: It's not that Gallagher is not running a good campaign. He's a very capable opponent, but it's just a district that is too drawn to include enough Democrats that it's impossible for him to win.
20: Hussey says Gallagher's ties to President Donald Trump could also make it harder for him to win in a state where Trump remains unpopular. Gallagher's approach has been to focus on issues his constituents care about, including affordability.
21: In Congress, I'll fight to bring down costs and reduce the taxes you pay, making

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1: 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Good morning, I'm Ben Kern, it's 8:42. Coming up in years past, the idea of law enforcement taking possession of ballots in the middle of an active election would have been considered impossible. Now officials and judges are preparing for it. 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Here's your weather forecast for the Central Coast this morning. Due to a large high-pressure ridge and offshore flow, extreme heat will peak today and tomorrow with a high risk for heat illness, even along the immediate coast. Elevated surf and coastal flooding will linger into Thursday, and cooler and more normal conditions are likely by the weekend. Expect some traffic southbound on the 101 just at the end of the grade until the Monterey exit in San Luis Obispo. Currently it's 73 degrees in King City, 74 in Atascadero, 72 in Avila Beach, 80 degrees in Santa Maria, 76 in Santa Barbara, and in San Luis Obispo it's 80 degrees. In the inland valleys, King City is expecting a high of 106, Atascadero 102, Paso Robles forecast high is 104, and Buellton has a projected high of 102 degrees. In the coastal valleys, Salinas is expected to reach 94, San Luis Obispo 98, and Santa Maria 95, and Arroyo Grande has a forecast high of 93 degrees. Along the coast, Los Osos 88, Avila Beach with a high of 98, and Santa Barbara forecast high of 92 degrees. 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
2: Good morning, I'm Michelle Martin. A huge tree that stood in Washington, D.C.'s DuPont Circle snapped in half during a violent thunderstorm last week. Since then, people have been leaving thank you notes on what's left, thanking it for its shade, the oxygen it's produced. One person wrote, "You were here when I was young, and now I'm old. You will be missed." Sometimes you don't know what you've got till it's gone, but it's never too late to say thank you. It's Morning Edition.
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4: And I'm Leila Fadel. When farm and orchard owners grow more fruits and vegetables than they can use, gleaners sometimes step in. They pick extra produce and get it to people in need. One group from Portland, Oregon, is taking that same idea to backyards, parking strips, and public parks. Oregon Public Broadcasting's Crystal Ligori reports.
5: It's a sunny summer morning in Vancouver, Washington, and the plum tree in Caitlin DeGray's front yard is exploding with ripe yellow fruit. The branches are so weighed down that instead of the two stories they typically reach, they're bent, nearly touching the ground.
6: I don't want to waste them, but I don't have the time and energy to take care of them right now.
5: Enter the Portland Fruit Tree Project. Since 2006, this nonprofit has been harvesting fruit from overgrown community gardens, sidelines of school sports fields, and long-forgotten parking strips, and from yards just like Gray's. A handful of volunteers surround the tree and start picking. They're wearing aprons with large pouches that they fill up with plums and drop into big plastic tubs. Hannelore Buckenmeyer is a summer AmeriCorps associate who's helping oversee this harvest.
7: It feels like it's helping the tree. Like the tree is almost relieved when you take hundreds of pounds off of it. It's helping the homeowner, and then it's so much bounty that we're able to give to partners.
5: Last year, the Portland Fruit Tree Project donated more than 28,000 pounds of fruit to community partners like senior centers, food pantries, and culturally specific organizations.
7: One of the things we try to do is match their needs to what we're picking. For example, like the Asian American community organization earlier this year had shared that they love the ginkgo nuts and that we could harvest those, and that's something that was new for us.
5: Volunteers also preserve fruit that may be bug damaged or overripe, giving it a second life as jams and jellies, dehydrated fruit, and even batches of vinegars and syrups. With just 5 full-time staff and a handful of seasonal employees, volunteers are the main source of labor for harvests and preservation workshops.
8: We engage somewhere between 1,000 and 2,000 volunteers a year.
5: That's Portland Fruit Tree Project Executive Director Heather Keisler-Forns, who said some volunteers come weekly, while others every couple years.
8: We welcome all levels of engagement, so wherever we can fit into people's lives, we want to do that.
5: Volunteers check an online calendar and sign up for short shifts. The barriers for homeowners to request a harvest are also low. They fill out a form online, say what's growing on their property, and when it will be ready to pick, though they aren't always right.
8: Yesterday we had a harvest where the figs just weren't ripe. They were little rocks. But we will go back. You know, we taught the homeowner how to tell a fig is ripe, and hopefully we get a little more on the nose this next time.
5: For volunteers, there are benefits too. One couple at the Vancouver harvest wanted to learn how to care for their own fruit trees. And volunteers get to keep some of what they pick. Barbara Holmes recently was excited to harvest black currants, which she says are hard to find.
9: Every recipe for British scones calls for black currants. So the idea of seeing an actual currant bush live and being able to get some, I'm like, I could make real scones with currants.
5: The Portland Fruit Tree Project says their busiest time is August and September, but some harvests can happen into winter. For NPR News, I'm Crystal Liguori in Vancouver, Washington.

It's Jalen Nganda from his new album, Doctrine of Love, Burning Temptation, the name of the song. Also, Alicia Blue with guest Shooter Jennings, Dragging a Broken Heart, Country Desire, the name of this new album from Alicia Blue, which is a surprise for me and has some great music on it. Neil Young's Harvest Moon from the Unplugged Sessions, and our featured album of the week starting off the set, Two Runners, the name of the group, their new album, Porchlight, that was Late Dinner. It's the Morning Cup on KCBX. My name's Neil Losey, and I'm here to share music with you for the next few hours up until noon when it's time for fresh air. It's Pledge Drive time, and I want to remind you that it's a great time for you to make a contribution to KCBX. 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And the people that made the pledges in the past helped to get us here today, and we're talking about people that were pledging back in 1980 and 1985 and 1990 and all the way along. Back when I started in 1993 as a volunteer, I was working a pledge drive almost right away. In 97, when I started on the Morning Cup, the way that it worked out, Andy Harp had decided to move back east and pursue being a musician again. And I jumped right into the show on pledge drive of all things. And so that was 29 years ago that happened. We're all here today because people like you making the pledge, and it's a different time for us since the federal funding has been eliminated. We're relying even more on the people that listen to the station, and you know, in a lot of ways, I'm okay with that. 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I'm going to get in the next bit of music for you as we continue on through the morning. And what I'm going to play for you is a track from last week's featured album of the week, Gabriel Alegria's Afro-Peruvian Sextet. We're going to listen to the song El Mookie from this one, which is the title track. I just thought it was a super cool connection of jazz, fusion jazz, Afro-Peruvian music, rock, all combining together for a pretty exciting recording. So let's listen to this, El Mookie from Gabriel Alegria's Afro-Peruvian Sextet. If you need to reach me today, email is neil@kcbx.org. Phone is 805-549-8855. 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

That's Maxine Brown this morning on The Morning Cup from her album Out of Sight, Love in Them Their Hills. That's one of those artists, you've heard me talk about this before, listening to The Morning Cup, when I say I like to play things that you know and love already. I love hits. There's a reason that a lot of hits are what they are, because they're good and they're fun to listen to. And those are fun to play. And I love to play artists that are big, popular, famous artists. I love to play new music for you because I believe there's so much good new music being made. I do not go along with that thing that you hear sometimes people say, well, there hasn't been any good music made since the 70s or 80s or 90s or whoever chooses which part they're talking about, because there's always great music being made. But I also love playing artists for you that you may have missed the first time around. Maxine Brown had a bunch of hits in the late 60s and 70s, but she never was hugely known and it was never a huge crossover artist. But she made some great music, and I love being able to bring out a lot of the artists like that. For some reason, it tends to be a lot of female soul singers that I end up doing that with, but there are a lot of other things that you hear too that maybe you missed the first time around. It's fun being able to introduce you to some of these artists if you missed them the first time around. Now, you probably never missed Santana and his version of Oye Como Va, but that's what I'm talking about. It's always good to hear something like Oye Como Va on the Morning Cup and get that groove that you know and love going. We're at El Mookie to start off the set from Gabriel Alegría's Afro-Peruvian Sextet. It is pledge drive time at KCBX, and that means that we're asking for your support. $220,000 is what we need to raise during this time, and you can help us make that happen. 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This is coming from The Cure. 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It keeps me in touch with that sad teenager of 40 years ago. And maybe that works the same way for you. But it's always good to check them out. Here's one more time from The Cure. This is coming from the album Kiss Me, Kiss Me, Kiss Me. And it's here this morning on The Morning Cup on KCBX. If you need to reach me, remember, email is a great way to do it, neil@kcbx.org.

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2: 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And I'm glad you're tuned in right now. However you're tuned in, whenever you're tuned in, I'm glad that you are there. It's always nice to know. I like sharing music, and part of sharing music means there has to be somebody to share it with. So I'm glad that you are tuned in and that hopefully you're digging some of the things on the show today. I want you to remember that you're able to do all of this listening on the app, listening online, listening through the airwaves, because people like you make contributions to support it. I just want to make sure that you know that during this pledge drive time, how important your contribution is. You may be saying, well, I've never pledged before, or I haven't pledged in a while, and they still seem to be able to get by without me. But you know what? There's always people that move out of the area. There are people that for some reason or another can't pledge on a pledge drive. Maybe they've had something come up where they can't do it. And maybe you're in a position where you can. I hope you would take a moment. Maybe you don't pledge every pledge drive. Now would be a great time to join in. You know, it's the old news about the federal funding being taken away.

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Let's take a look at the community calendar before we get into this music. 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So I usually don't do this. When someone's coming to town, I'll play a song. I usually don't get into big sets when people are coming to town, but I kind of just can't help myself. I got a request. Somebody wanted to hear some of the Johnny Blue Skies recordings. They know Sturgill Simpson's recordings, but who's this guy, Johnny Blue Skies? What's this band all about? And it is his Sturgill's current iteration. And it really kind of takes Sturgill's music and explores different kinds of 70s music, it feels like, on a lot of these recordings. This band is killer, and I haven't had a chance to see them. I'm really feeling FOMO on this one. I wish I could go to this show because the performances look fantastic. Sturge may not say a lot during the shows, but the band is killer and such good players, and they're so tight and have so much sound when they perform. It's going to be a great show. I'm hoping you're getting to go. If you don't have tickets, maybe you can find some last minute. I think this is going to be a show that people are talking about. So let's listen to a few of the Johnny Blue Skies songs from the two albums that have come out so far and get kind of excited for the show tonight. It's the Morning Cup. It happens every weekday morning from 9 until noon. It's live, local, in-person radio. Not a robot, not an algorithm. This wasn't recorded 5 days ago, 1,000 miles away. It's all happening right now as you hear it. I'd love for you to support it with a contribution this morning. 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

Johnny Blue Skies working the disco groove from the album Mutiny After Midnight. Situation from Johnny Blue Skies, also Right Kind of Dream. That was from the previous album. We heard Venus in that set as well, and If the Sun Never Rises Again. Four from Johnny Blue Skies, Sturgill Simpson's current iteration. He's going to be performing this evening at Santa Barbara Bowl, and it should be a good time. Find out more at Santa Barbara Bowl website, and I hope you're going to get to go and catch this act live. I've been able to see Sturgill a few times live, and it's always good, and I've seen some video performances of this Johnny Blue Skies band, and they're just so great. It should be a fun time. Hope you get to go. I don't get to go to this one, and a little salty about it, but it's just the way that it works out, you know? So I'm glad that you're going to get to go if you have those tickets, and that's your plan for the evening. Should be a good one. 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Featured album of the week is from Two Runner. The album's called Porchlight. We're going to listen to Strawberry Rhinestone from this one. Nice new release from Two Runner. It's KCBX. It's your public radio. It's The Morning Cup, a program about good music of all sorts.

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1: On the next Fresh Air, it's been nearly 25 years since September 11th. And writer Richard Beck says the response to that day reshaped American life, from mass surveillance to a deepening distrust in one another. His book is called Homeland, The War on Terror in American Life. 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
2: 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bringing you the music today, and that last set of music finished with an artist named Oren Etkin from an album Kalenia that came out some years ago now, but an album that I like to go back to every once in a while because I happen to be a fan of the bass clarinet, and that was my axe when I was in band way back in junior high and high school. So it's always nice to hear a little bass clarinet being played, and that's from a song called Nina from this artist Oren Etkin. Terry Hall and Mushtaq in that set, and that was mostly just on the Mushtaq side. The Hour of Two Lights is the name of this album. This and That is the song. Brian Ferry doing All Tomorrow's Parties. We also heard Jeff Tweedy with Out in the Dark, and started off with our featured album of the week, Two Runners album Porchlight. That was Strawberry Rhinestone. I'll have some more of that one for you a little later on in the show, since it is our featured album of the week. Really a nicely put together album from this artist from Northern California. 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Coming up next, I've got music from Jody Mulgrew. Jody Mulgrew, local artist, is a show coming up tonight I want to make sure that you know about. This is kind of a cool thing. It's been going on through the summer, and it's something that Inanna Rose has put together. She's the host of this, and she's bringing in some of her favorite singer-songwriters and performers to perform in downtown San Luis Obispo at Growing Grounds, which is located at 956 Choro Street. Is this a club? Is this a bar? No, it's Growing Grounds. It's a place where you can go buy plants, and it's a super cool little spot in San Luis Obispo, and this is going to be on the patio of Growing Grounds, and you can bring in your own food and drink, and you can enjoy good music and good company. And tonight Jody Mulgrew is performing 6:30 to 8:30 this evening, and downtown San Luis Obispo. Should be another beautiful evening in downtown San Luis Obispo, and I want to play something from Jody. Jody is such an incredible talent, I think a great songwriter, has got such a nice voice and has been at it for a long time. He falls in that category of local artist for me that I couldn't tell if he was a local artist or not. His music can stand up anywhere, on any radio station, on any streaming platform, anywhere in the world, because the playing is always good, the recordings are always good, the songs are always cool, and we are lucky enough to have Jody right on the Central Coast, and you can go celebrate that by listening to him perform tonight, 6:30 to 8:30 at Growing Grounds. Also, he's going to be performing this Sunday with Sebastian Luna, a longtime partner for him, at Taco Temple in Morro Bay. That'll be going on from 1 until 4 in the afternoon. So you've got a couple of chances to catch Jody, and here's some of his music here this morning on The Morning Cup on KCBX, going back to 2014 for this one.

Gorillaz from the album The Mountain, a song called Orange County, and a song with a heavy thought and a happy whistle, something about that one. That this new Gorillaz album features so much cool music on it and so many great guest artists, and it's kind of cool seeing the Gorillaz come along. All of the things that Damon Albarn touches, I'd love to play for you on the Morning Cup. Somebody that is a late discovery for me. I was listening to so many other things. You know, when Damon Albarn and a lot of his in his band started coming around, I was so busy paying attention to doing the Morning Cup of Jazz. I wasn't paying attention to a lot of the other great music that was out there. And I kind of missed Damon as he first came around, but now I'm just kind of crazy for all of the stuff that he does. He's such a talented artist with all the different projects, and it's fun getting to play him for you, and Gorillaz is just one of those. Lettucey in the set. Lettucey, originally a soul and R&B singer from the Bay Area. This is from a recent tribute to Dinah Washington called For Dinah, and a gorgeous jazz album and standards album, and was one of our featured albums of the week over the past couple of years. What a difference a day made. Heard Albert King, and as the years go passing by, Jody Mulgrew starting that off. Catch Jody tonight. Going to be appearing at Growing Grounds in downtown San Luis Obispo as part of this series called Roots and Rhythm, being presented by TMHA. And it's live music and storytelling at Growing Grounds downtown, hosted by Inanna Rose, and Jody Mulgrew, the featured performer this evening. It's the Morning Cup on KCBX. It's a show that I think is kind of special, not just because I do it, but just the way that it's put together. I've been a fan of radio since I was little. Radio was the way for me to kind of discover the outdoor, outside world from Tehachapi, and listen to stations, anyone's that I could get from around just to see what was happening. And so I've listened to a lot of radio. Whenever I'm traveling, I listen to radio. I love listening to college radio when I'm out on the road because you just never know what's going to happen. I listen to other public radio stations, and I think the Morning Cup is kind of a special show. There aren't a lot of shows out there like this anymore. Not a lot of shows hosted by a real human anymore. Not a shows that are done live. A lot of the shows that you hear now are recorded at different times. This one is live. It's happening as you're hearing it. The show is being put together as you're hearing it, and a wide variety of music gets played. You can expect to hear jazz and soul and R&B and funk and blues and Americana and country and alternative reggae, Brazilian music, world music, etc., all mixed together on one show. And I know sometimes it can be challenging, and I'm glad that you stick with me through those challenging times, because I think probably the reason you do that is that you know you're going to be treated to something that you really do love if you kind of are going through something that maybe I don't know about this one. I know how it is. I know how a wide mix of music works. I know that sometimes I'm going to click on some things that you aren't excited about, but I love that you stick around because you know I'm going to get to something you are excited about. I'm able to do this because people like you support it. This show couldn't exist, one, if there wasn't anybody listening, and two, if there was no one supporting it. And so this show is here because you support it. The station is here is because you support it, and I'm hoping you'll do it this morning as we are getting this pledge drive rolling. You can go to kcbx.org to make a pledge, or call 800-549-8855. Tedeschi Trucks Band up next from the album Future Soul. We're going to check out this one here from Tedeschi Trucks Band called Crazy Crying. It's your Morning Cup. It's KCBX. 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
1: From the album Dear Divine, that's Little Moon and Give You Flowers. Bunny Wailer with Dog War, and we also heard from Dr. John from one of his very best, the album Desitively Bonnaroo, backed by the Meters on that one. Funky, funky album from Dr. John. Everybody want to get rich wide right away. Also, Tedeschi Trucks Band and Crazy Crying. It's the Morning Cup on KCBX. My name is Neil Losey, bringing you the music today. I am with you until noon. At noon, it's Fresh Air, and that begins our afternoon of news and talk programs. The music begins again with classical music today at KCBX in concert at 6:30, right after All Things Considered. And it's Classical Showcase. Then you've got the Jazz Current and Jazz Overnight to take you through the early morning hours. Want to let you know that all of this is there because of your support. 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You've got KCBX 2 that has a lot of other programs. 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We've got that offered to you. 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And the only way that we're able to do this, you know, everything takes money. 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Everything takes money. And for all of this to happen, there has to be money. And for us to be able to keep this going on, the way that we raise the money is coming directly to the people that use the station. And that's you. So I hope you'll take a minute today to realize how much you use KCBX, how much you used it in the last year, how much you intend to use it in the coming year, and put a dollar amount to that and make a pledge today at kcbx.org or 800-549-8855. 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And as we've tried to do throughout 51 years, we try to offer you the best that we can and continue to try to grow and make things better. And that's what we've been doing throughout time. And that is our plan into the future. It was made more difficult by the loss of federal funding, but never give up. You got to keep at it. You got to keep going. And the way that we're doing that is coming to you and asking for your support. We're hoping to get some new pledges. 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Our featured album of the week this week is a good one. It's from Two Runner, and the album is called Porch Light. Brand new release. I just got my hands on this a few days ago, and I'm already made it a featured album of the week just because the sound is so good on it. We're going to listen to the song Missed Calls from this brand new release from Two Runner, the album Porch Light. 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
6: It's all alive. It's all connected. It's all in

0: When you see how the 1% has been running away from the rest of us, with its share of national income continuing to go up and social distance mounting and mounting, we know that some people do benefit, even though most of us would gain from inclusion and investment in all of us. And so we need movements like the Fight for 15, the Fight for Immigrant Rights, the Fight to House the Unhoused, to make sure that we can actually change things. So we really need to shift our mindset and begin to realize when we work out of a spirit of mutuality, we begin to generate a more prosperous economy.
1: In this episode, we hear from Manuel Pastor on how shocks to the system are precipitating a great awakening and growing movements to transform the economy to our economy. I'm Neil Harvey. This is Building the Solidarity Economy, Awakening to Our Mutuality and Shifting the Terrain of Power. When engineers prototype a machine, they run it at high speed and high stress to see what blows out. The aim is to determine where the flaws and weaknesses are and hopefully to correct them. These days, it seems like everything is broken. Maybe we need an entirely new and different design. At the core of this civilizational breakdown is an extractive economy that wastes both nature and people, and at the same time is hoovering extreme wealth up to the billionaire class. But with breakdown comes breakthrough. Professor Manuel Pastor believes we're living through a moment of profound transformation. It will come down to what we do or don't do at this moment of radical change. One thing is for sure. This time, it's apocalyptic in the original meaning of the word, which is a revelation or an unveiling. Manuel Pastor spoke at a virtual Bioneers conference.
0: It's been a very difficult last couple of years. We have been and are still experiencing the COVID pandemic. And it's important to realize that this was a shock to our system. COVID was the disease that revealed our illnesses as a society. The racial wealth gap, which meant that communities of color were not able to survive the blows of an uneven economy, inadequate healthcare. Black people died at 1.4 times the rate of white folks. And if we look in Los Angeles County and age adjust for that, we'll see that the black death rates were twice those of white folks, the Latino death rates three times. So COVID was the disease that revealed our illnesses of economic precarity, of systematic racial disparities, of inadequate health care. However, it also revealed our mutuality. The number of people who stepped up in mutual aid societies, the food kitchens that stepped forward, communities beginning to care for the unhoused amongst them. And of course, people wearing masks, even if not to just protect themselves, but to protect their neighbors. And we, in fact, need to think about COVID as occurring as part of three big hits to the consciousness. COVID itself revealing disparity, the murder of George Floyd and the reckoning around structural racism in the United States. And of course, all of that coming on top of 4 years of a presidential administration that seemed to have cruelty as its main strategy, that wound up trucking in xenophobia, racism, and hate, and that sought to polarize the society. So where does that leave us now?
1: As Manuel Pastor points out, one central pivot of transformation that's being revealed is to change our societal pronoun from me, me, me, to we. Manuel Pastor is a distinguished professor of sociology and American studies and ethnicity at the University of California. He's director of its Equity Research Institute. He's long been one of the most astute researchers studying the economic, environmental, and social inequities facing low-income urban communities. He's also worked tirelessly to address these systemic crises through movement building. But, he says, the upside of the downside is that the concatenation of crises that bedevil us has shaken loose the foundational ideological assumptions about what an economy is for and who gets to benefit.
0: I would argue there is no going back to what we had before. People often use the word recovery, but why would we want to go back to a normal that did not work for so many, with so many crowded into jobs that were high risk and low pay, with so many left without a social safety net, with so many subject to racist policing, racist education, and even racist environmental conditions in terms of climate inequities. Rather than using the term recovery, we need to understand that this is a moment of transformation, and it's going to require reimagination and restructuring to be able to get forward to a model that both recognizes the disparities that have existed, challenges inequality, and begins to lift up our commonalities. Traditional economics, often called neoclassical or neoliberal economics, assumes that people are selfish, they act just in their self-interest, and that markets exist to coordinate that to bless. And actually, sometimes on the left, people think folks act in their self-interest and you need the state to constrain people. But the fascinating thing is that people also act out of mutuality and out of concern. You know, when there's a disaster like COVID, there are price gougers, but there's also people who rush to the rescue of other folks. And the question is, does our system feed the wolf of selfishness, or does it feed the spirit of inclusion and fairness and mutuality? And that's a really important thing that I think is wrong, both with the way we theorize and then with the way we structure.
1: The prevailing ideology of modern capitalist economics arose in the mid-19th century in tandem with the Industrial Revolution and the Olympian rise of the plutocratic robber barons and their bloated monopolistic trusts. During that Gilded Age, a leading anti-monopoly crusader named Henry Demarest Lloyd described the ideological conflict around the plutocrat's so-called survival of the fittest social Darwinist ideology in this way. Quote, "The golden rule of business is, there is no hope for any of us, but the weakest must go first. There is no other field of human associations in which any such rule of action is allowed. The man who should apply in his family or in his citizenship this survival of the fittest theory, as it is professed and operated in business, would be a monster and would speedily be made extinct. To divide the supply of food between himself and his children according to their relative powers of calculation would be a short road to the penitentiary or the gallows. In trade, men have not yet risen to the family life of animals. It is a race to the bad, and the winners are the worst." End quote. In fact, what Charles Darwin was referring to with survival of the fittest was an ecological paradigm of the survival of those best fitted to their environment, place, and time. Around the same time, the Russian naturalist and philosopher Peter Kropotkin reported on his studies of animal behavior in his famous book Mutual Aid. He concluded this, quote, "Happily enough, competition is not the rule either in the animal world or in mankind. It is limited among animals to exceptional periods. Better conditions are created by the elimination of competition, by means of mutual aid and mutual support. That is the tendency of nature." End quote. In fact, Kropotkin proved to be correct. It's cooperation and symbiosis that make the world go round. The classical survival of the fittest economic model is less an ideology than a theology, an article of blind faith in the supremacy of the market to solve problems, and in the benevolence of billionaires. Surveying the state of the world, it's self-evident that the invisible hand of the market has failed catastrophically.
0: And we know in our heart that when businesses treat people correctly, that those businesses thrive. We know that if low wages and the ability to destroy the environment were the driving factors behind economic growth, Haiti would be the richest country on earth. But it's not. Neoliberalism has hijacked common sense.

0: investment in each other. That's what generated the long period of economic prosperity between 1945 and 1970. So we really need to shift our mindset and begin to realize when we work out of a spirit of mutuality, we begin to generate a more prosperous economy.
1: Indeed, as the late Senator Gaylord Nelson, principal founder of Earth Day, said, the economy is a wholly owned subsidiary of the environment. Real wealth creation is based on replenishing natural systems and restoring the built environment, especially our infrastructure and cities. It's based on investing in our communities and workforce. It's been shown to work best when done all at once. Restoration could become an estimated $100 trillion market. There's plenty of work to do, plenty of people to do it, and abundant financial incentive. When we return, more from Manuel Pastor on how to bring mutuality into the economy and why movements matter. I'm Neil Harvey. 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
1: 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And learn about our conferences. That's bioneers.org. In his book, Solidarity Economics, Why Mutuality and Movements Matter, which he co-wrote with Chris Jenner, Manuel Pastor lays out the kinds of mind shifts and practical applications that can rewrite the rules at this transformative moment. It starts with reframing the term, the economy.
2: When we talk about the economy, it makes it seem like it's a set of natural laws, things given by God, the market, that's outside of us. But it's our economy. These are the rules we make about whether to compete or to collaborate. It's a tax system that either lets Amazon go off scot-free with no taxes or ensures that they're paid taxes and treat their workers decently. We should always go back to talking about our economy, the set of rules we set up and use to either protect property or to protect people. Second big point is that we need to recognize that mutuality actually drives our economy and stress how mutuality, fairness, and inclusion can generate prosperity for the many. Now, this is a really key point because even progressives sometimes seem like they accept the arguments of conservatives that inclusion might be a good thing morally, but somehow it's going to come at the cost of economic prosperity. But you know that when you have a society that's underinvesting in young people, you're not going to have more productivity in the future. You know, when you've got a system of over-policing and over-incarcerating, that you're wasting talent that could contribute. You know, when you are not legalizing people who've been in this country, perhaps without papers, but for quite a long period of time, you're not only disenfranchising them politically, you're disenfranchising them economically, and you're wasting their talents and ability to contribute. And research is showing that those metropolitan areas that are more equal, less residentially segregated, and less fragmented actually tend to grow more sustainably over time.
1: Those same metropolitan areas that are more equitable also experience less pollution and environmental degradation. Manuel Pastor cites compelling statistics that reflect how vital it is to build a solidarity economy. In Los Angeles County, while the median income for white households hovers around $86,000 a year, Latino households plunge to $52,000, and black households to $45,000.

0: years. It gets even worse. For households with children under the age of 5, the income median for white households is about $124,000 a year. For Black and Latino households, it's about $51,000. Pastor says that means we're baking racial inequality into the future, unless we act to change the terms of engagement.
1: First, we need to center the struggle for racial equity and against racism. We need all of us to have a deep interrogation of how anti-Black and anti-Indigenous racism has set the terrain for othering, for xenophobia, for hate, for structural inequality that in fact affects all of us. Even immigrants who come to this country, the terrain of inequality is set by those fundamental dynamics of the taking of land and the taking of labor to amass capital to make this country. So if we really want to make a world that is better, need to center the struggle for racial equity and take it upon ourselves to understand the deep role of anti-Black racism.
0: But the ground truth of the COVID pandemic is that it radically amplified the social Darwinism corrupting the economy. The richest Americans raked in the biggest upward transfer of wealth in the country's history. Concierge Service from the U.S. Treasury Department provided them with no-interest cash to capitalize on a fire sale of vulnerable small and medium-sized businesses, while also supporting lucrative stock buybacks and executive bonuses. While the super-rich got filthy richer, struggling taxpayers received a pittance in direct assistance, and a temporary one at that. Meanwhile, companies started complaining bitterly that workers weren't showing up. Rather than go back to crappy low-wage jobs that already were often not enough to live on, so-called essential workers additionally now faced mortal danger from the pandemic. It's a nightmare scenario amounting to your money or your life. Thousands of workers staged union and wildcat strikes across the country.
2: People are sick and tired of being sick and tired, as Fannie Lou Hamer said. They're sick and tired of being taken advantage of. They're sick and tired of the top 5% getting all the wealth, and those of us on the bottom, you know, are struggling to make ends meet, living from paycheck to paycheck.
3: It's about sticking together as a team to win. Yeah. These men and women who are standing in the line today are really fighting for the new hires and the people of the future.
4: We still deserve human rights and human decency, and I would say that enough pay to pay your rent and get a car to work if you need to and put groceries in your fridge is a human right.
1: You know, the business press is calling it the Great Resignation, because from the point of view of employers, it's people leaving and not wanting to come to work. But I think it'd be better to call it the Great Rebellion or the Great Awakening. What's going on is that workers are saying, you know what? We've just been through this huge existential crisis where we realized what work was essential. And it was not being the manager of a hedge fund. It was being a grocery store clerk or an agricultural worker or a healthcare worker. And yet so many of those jobs are not treated with the pay, respect, accommodation that they deserve. And what I think you're seeing is that workers are fed up. I mean, restaurant employers used to expect that people would come in for low wages, uncertain hours, and disrespect at work. And now people are saying, really? And I have to risk death from COVID too? Later, I'm not coming in. So you're really seeing a kind of recalibration of what work means in people's lives and a demand for more from it. But I also think that it's important to realize that, you know, this comes now, it's about a dozen or so years since the 2008-2009 financial crisis, in which capitalism ran itself into the ground and expected the taxpayers to bail them out of the mistakes they made, even as they left Black and Latino homeowners, particularly in the wind, losing all of their assets with the racial wealth gap worsening over time. Young people entered into the labor market in that period of time. Then they saw Trump get elected and mismanage this last crisis. People don't trust this system. They know that something is wrong. They know that they deserve better. And even though they don't quite yet have the collective means for articulating their concerns, they're articulating them individually by deciding not to go to work or quitting the jobs they have or getting together with other people to demand improvements in the conditions at work.
0: Manuel Pastor has a practical vision for how to begin to restructure our economy. It grew out of prior work he and Kris Jenner had done, including an economic report called From Resistance to Renewal, a 12-step program for the California economy. They helped develop a dynamic suite of transformative policies to build the solidarity economy movement. It's grounded in green infrastructure, education, workforce development, housing, transportation systems, and the care economy for the 21st century.
1: And that is a movement that looks at co-ops, community land trusts, mutual aid societies, everything where people come together to forge institutions, economic institutions that center collective well-being and provide an alternative to the capitalist orientation of most of our institutions. So you can imagine making sure that financial institutions lend to communities so that they can start community land trusts. You can imagine making it easier for worker co-ops to form and also making it easier for them to get the capital finance that they need to be able to move forward. You can see, as happened during the pandemic, government delivering aid often through these mutual aid societies or community-based organizations in ways that build up that sector of the economy. That's going to take some time, and we don't have a lot of time. We need to scale up quickly. So the solidarity economy vision is kind of a post-capitalist vision. We also think there's a lot you can do with currently existing businesses. How do we reward the businesses that are paying taxes, paying decent wages, training their workers, providing paid family leave, and penalize those businesses that are not doing that? How do we take that large part of our economy that exists right now and shift it in the direction of serving mutuality?
0: When the pandemic paralyzed the U.S. economy, community mutual aid networks sprang up or leapt into overdrive around the country. They tried to ensure people living alone received the help they needed, such as groceries or rides to the doctor. It's been civil society, not the invisible hand of the market, that has risen to the occasion to grow and strengthen these networks and incorporate them into official structures where that's been possible. But there have to be some fundamental changes in our economy and our government policies to make a difference that really makes a difference in people's lives for the long haul. Which is why movements matter, says Manuel Pastor.
1: That means we need to commit to social movements. There's a famous quote from Martin Luther King. He actually borrowed it from someone else, which is that the arc of the moral universe is long, but it bends toward justice. Let me add, pioneers, but it requires that someone bend it. It doesn't get to justice just on its own. That's going to require you. It's going to require you working with others. It's going to require broad social movements that challenge the constellation of political power, that challenge economic and racial privilege, and insist on mutuality as the guiding principle for our economy and solidarity economics as our framework for getting forward. When you see how the 1% has been running away from the rest of us with its share of national income continuing to go up and social distance mounting and mounting, we know that some people do benefit, even though most of us would gain from inclusion and investment in all of us. And so we need movements like the Fight for 15, the Fight for Immigrant Rights, the Fight to House the Unhoused, to make sure that we can actually change things. We also know that the other side effect of movements is just as markets make us selfish. They teach us to be self-interested, look out for ourselves instead of someone else, and see the world as zero sum. Just as markets make us selfish, movements make us mutual. They build the habits of solidarity, intersectionality, and mutual consideration that are key to make our economy function for all of us. Solidarity economics insists that we should address the climate crisis, not just because there's a cost-benefit analysis of how that would be good for us in the long run, but simply that we need to move past an extractive relationship with the planet and understand that we must stand in solidarity with the planet, with other species, and with future generations to make sure we have a planet that lasts.
0: Manuel Pastor. Building the Solidarity Economy, Awakening to Our Mutuality and Shifting the Terrain of Power. 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Production Assistants, Monica Lopez. My name is Neil Harvey. Thank you for listening. This is program number 250.
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9: Sometimes it's only after something really terrible has happened that you start to see the signs leading up to it. Years later, Rudy Coronado still refers to what happened as that day.
10: That day, that day.
9: And he still thinks about what he said to his wife.
10: Now I really feel stupid for reacting that way.
9: But there are some things you can't take back.
10: And I really regret it. I really regret it. But now it's too late.
9: I'm Sasha Coca. This is the California Report magazine. And today, we're bringing back a story we first shared with you in 2020 about a tragedy in Los Angeles. Because it has a lot in common with a case that's recently made national headlines. The closely watched murder trial of Lindsay Clancy in Massachusetts. And just a heads up here, this story includes descriptions of violence, and it delves into subject matter that a lot of people may have a hard time even wrapping their minds around. Lindsay Clancy's trial has reignited a debate about how the legal system treats cases of women who kill their own children. Clancy, who was a labor and delivery nurse, stands accused of murdering her three children, ages 5, 3, and 8 months, before attempting to take her own life. More than a decade ago in Los Angeles, Carol Coronado killed her three daughters, all under the age of 3. And the two cases are very similar. Psychiatric experts argued that both Clancy and Coronado were suffering from postpartum psychosis. And lawyers for both women pursued an insanity defense. Those are topics that KQED health reporter April Demboski has spent years investigating. And she discovered that over the last 3 decades, it's actually gotten harder to win an insanity defense based on postpartum psychosis. Here's April.
11: Rudy and Carol first met about 10 years ago in this donut shop in Carson. Rudy used to hang out here with his friends. Carol used to come after classes at Long Beach City College. Rudy made the first move. He folded a piece of paper into a football and flicked it over to Carol. She batted it back, and they started talking. When it was agreed they were both baseball fans, they went over to Rudy's place to watch the Dodgers game.
12: Deep, way back, a home run from Manny Ramirez.
13: Kind of like the first time we went out, she kind of never went back home. She kind of just stayed.
11: Rudy liked how different Carol was.
13: She didn't wear makeup. She wasn't like all into her hair or into her nails or celebrity gossip, or she was not into none of that.
11: Carol had served in the military. She was organized and particular.
13: She always made sure there was a gap in between her foods. Carrots, greens, beans, rice, nothing ever touched. And she would always eat one thing first.
11: She was just as meticulous when they later had kids.
13: Every time she breastfed, every bottle that she gave, everything was documented. Documented every time they pooped, how they pooped, everything.
11: It was about 3 years into their relationship when Rudy proposed. And it was right after that, Carol told him they were going to have a baby, Sophia. And right after Sophia came Yasmin. They called her Yazzie. Then right after Yazzie came Xenia. 3 daughters in less than 3 years.
13: I would be walking up the driveway and I already see my faces in the window waiting for me, smiling, happy, happy to see me. And I would love that. That was the most best feeling in the world for a dad to come home from work and, hi, daddy. I'm screaming, hi, daddy.
11: That day, Rudy was outside working on a 68 Chevy truck. Carol was in charge of the girls, as usual. Sophie, the oldest, was 2.5. Yasmin was 1.5, and Xenia was 3 months old.
13: That day, Carol was acting, she was acting kind of weird.
11: Rudy says this about 20 times.
13: Carol's acting weird. Carol's acting real weird. I just knew she was acting weird. It was weird.
14: You have 7 saved messages.
11: That day, Carol left a series of voicemails for her mom, unlike any she had ever left before.
14: First saved message.
15: Mommy, please call me. Please, please, please. I'm tired. I'm exhausted. I'm hungry.
11: There were 4 messages like this, with Carol rambling and crying until the voicemail system cut her off each time.
14: End of message.
11: Then there was this.
14: Next message.
15: Mom, please call me. I love you. Bye.
11: After that, Carol barely said anything the rest of the day. When Rudy came inside to get some extra parts for his truck, the house was a mess.
13: Sophie had pooped on the carpet.
11: Carol was just lying on the bed.
13: And I'm seeing the baby running around with no diaper and just pooped everywhere.
11: Rudy started yelling. He yelled at Carol for not cleaning enough, not cooking enough, and for not having a job. Then he said the thing he really wishes he hadn't.
13: I was like, Carol, to what extreme is this going to get to? And I regret telling her that, because I don't know if that's what kind of sparked her to do something dumb, to do that.
11: Rudy went back outside. He was working on his truck when Carol's mom came over. She went in the house, then ran back out, screaming. Carol had killed all three girls. She took a knife from the kitchen. She stabbed them each in the throat and through the heart. Then she laid them on the bed, in order from youngest to oldest.
13: At first glance, was weird because I didn't see no blood. I don't remember seeing blood. So when I walked up and I touched Sophie, she was cold. And I was like, what you do? I couldn't believe my eyes.
11: Carol looked at Rudy and told him she loved him. Then she put the knife into her own chest.
16: This is Global Tellink. You have a prepaid call from
15: Carol Coronado.
16: An inmate at the Central California Women's Facility, Chowchilla, California.
17: Hi, Carol. Are you there?
15: Yes.
17: Hi.
15: Hi.
17: Hope it's okay to talk about some of this stuff.
15: I'm doing my very best.
11: Carol was treated briefly in the hospital for a punctured lung, then taken straight to jail. She was on suicide watch for the next 21 months. But that whole time, Carol tells me she didn't know what was going on. The scar from plunging the knife into her chest, she had no idea how it got there. Her memories stop about a week before what happened. She says that's when her brain turned off.
15: That's about the time my brain began to stutter and shut off memory-wise. Before it completely broke.
11: She does remember having nightmares.
15: I was terrified to go to sleep. I wasn't showering, taking a bath, brushing my teeth. I wasn't eating. I wasn't doing anything.
11: She couldn't concentrate. She put socks away in the fridge and milk in the dresser. She felt overwhelmed.
15: Like I was worthless and I'd be better off dead, that nobody needed me, that I was nothing.
8: Breaking news at 11, a local neighborhood in shock after three young children are found dead at a home in Torrance. Their mother is under arrest tonight.
18: Deputies say they still do not have a motive for this horrific crime.
19: Only that the motive remains under investigation.
18: 10 days later, still no motive, but the family confirms to NBC4 Carol Coronado showed signs of postpartum, but they didn't know how to read them or what to look for. Family attorney Stephen Allen.
20: We wanted to draw attention to the issue of postpartum depression and psychosis.
11: The first time Rudy and Carol Coronado ever heard of postpartum psychosis was after Carol was taken to jail. Doctors later told them that Carol's break from reality was caused by the hormonal changes from her last pregnancy, the lack of sleep, and the relentless cycle of breastfeeding and caring for three babies under three.
21: Everybody who saw her, all of the doctors, within hours and days of this event found that she had some kind of a psychotic disorder.
11: Psychotherapist Diana Barnes was hired as the expert witness in the case. She says Carol's bizarre behavior, her confusion and detachment, these are all symptoms of postpartum psychosis.
21: She will look disheveled, not just unkempt, but disheveled. She'll start to look glazed over.
13: The way my mind circulates, I was thinking like a demon possessed her or something. Because I looked at her eyes and her eyes looked black.
11: If the scientific name for all this was postpartum psychosis, that was fine for Rudy.
13: I seen that she didn't mean to do it. Now I know that it was the disease.
11: In the U.S., the law has not caught up with the science of postpartum mental illness. England, Canada, Australia, and about 20 other countries all have a specific law for these cases. It says if a woman harms her child within 12 months of giving birth, it is presumed that she suffered from a postpartum mental illness. She is often sentenced to treatment, not incarceration.
21: There's an assumption that something was off. Most of the time, these women are found guilty of manslaughter, and in many cases, they don't even go to prison.
11: In the U.S., the legal system treats women who harm their children the same as it treats trained assassins. Carol was charged with three counts of first-degree murder. Her only option was an insanity defense, and here the odds were against her,
2: Less than 1% of criminal cases end in a verdict of not guilty by reason of insanity.
3: It's a very, very hard defense to make.
2: Michelle Oberman is a law professor at Santa Clara University.
3: It almost never works in postpartum mental health defenses.
2: Oberman says the legal test for insanity was established in 1843, and it's focused on whether a person knows the difference between right and wrong. In other words, it's a moral test, not a clinical one.
3: The test for proving insanity is so out of keeping with the way that we understand how the mind works.
2: A lot of moms who kill their kids attempt suicide at the same time.
3: They start to believe that their children would be better off with them in heaven.
2: Many of these women are sentenced to life in prison or the death penalty. But no one knows exactly how many. The California prison system doesn't track data for this type of offense. So we decided to calculate it ourselves. After nearly a year of collecting and reviewing thousands of court records and news reports, we found more than 100 women are in prison in California for killing their children. 40% of these women took their babies' lives before they were a year old. Basically, the more we as a society began to understand mental illness, the less willing we became to make any allowances for it in the courts. This is because of what happened in 1981.
22: This is NBC Nightly News.
2: When John Hinckley tried to assassinate President Ronald Reagan.
23: President Reagan!
24: 2:30 this afternoon in Washington, D.C. by a fusillade of shots fired at close range. The president is hit, a gunman captured.
2: Psychiatrists said the shooter had schizophrenia.
25: John Hinckley was a 25-year-old with romantic delusions, convinced that actress Jodie Foster would be impressed if he killed the president.
2: The jury found Hinckley not guilty by reason of insanity, and he spent the next 30 years in a psychiatric hospital. Americans were outraged. 38 states rewrote their insanity laws to ensure that another Hinckley would not get off. California was one of them. The state had its own version of the Hinckley case a few years earlier, when Dan White walked into San Francisco City Hall and shot Mayor George Moscone and Supervisor Harvey Milk.
26: A growing mental illness, and not the result of premeditation and deliberation, led to the murders of Moscone and Milk, contended the defense.
2: This became the infamous Twinkie defense.
26: Who confirmed White's moods of depression and periodic obsession with junk food.
2: The jury found White guilty of manslaughter and sentenced him to less than 8 years in prison. San Francisco erupted.
27: There goes the tear gas.
28: Well, I think he should have had a longer term, because if he was black, he would definitely had it.
29: Much too lenient. Two lives for 5 years isn't enough.
30: They should put him away, because the thing you got to...
2: After this, California voters passed a tough-on-crime measure that included an overhaul of the state's insanity defense law. Now, to be found insane, defendants have to prove they didn't know what they were doing was wrong. Which, when you're debating what's going on in the mind of a person with psychosis, is nearly impossible. When Carol Coronado went on trial in 2015, she said she couldn't remember anything from the day her daughters died. The DA said Carol's motive was revenge. She said Rudy was a jerk, leaving Carol in charge of three little girls with no help. She said Carol decided to get back at Rudy by killing their daughters. The lead attorney making these arguments, by the way, was 8 months pregnant at the start of the trial. The marriage was not a good one, she said during her opening statement. Finances were very, very tough. They were living in this sort of squalid, one-bedroom converted garage. Maybe it was Sophia's potty accident, she said, that pushed Carol over the edge. Or maybe it was the fight, captured in one of the voicemails Carol left for her mom that day.
31: But no, don't you want to sit here and just not do nothing and complain about everything? All right. That's all you want to do, huh?
2: The DA said the woman on this tape, begging her husband for $5, later shapeshifted into a vindictive monster full of rage. The defense said the phone call just shows Carol had all the risk factors for postpartum psychosis, financial stress, isolation, and total lack of support. And this is how Carol's trial went. Every move the prosecutor framed as Carol's moral failing, the defense reframed as a clinical symptom of psychosis. Prosecutor said the fact that Carol went back to the kitchen to get another knife during the killings was evidence that she knew what she was doing and knew it was wrong. Defense expert witness Diana Barnes said that's the disease.
21: In a psychotic episode, these kinds of very methodical, robotic, goal-directed behaviors are quite common.
2: The DA pointed to statements Carol gave to a detective just hours after she was arrested. He asked her if she killed her children to get back at her husband. She said, "If that's true, do I get a better deal?" When the detective asked her, "What do you need from us in order to tell us what happened?" Carol responded, "Bedpan."
21: A psychotic mind has a logic all its own. And what happens in the courtroom is that the state is attempting to use rational, logical thought to explain psychosis, which is illogical and delusional.
2: Barnes says this is the thing about postpartum psychosis that most often gets confused in court, the way the symptoms wax and wane.
21: Because if one moment I'm telling you something, but then in the next moment I can't remember what I just did, that kind of looks like I'm faking it. But it's actually the clinical presentation of postpartum psychosis.
16: This is Global Tellink. You have a prepaid call from
15: Carol Coronado,
16: an inmate at the Central California Women's Facility, Chowchilla, California.
2: I talk on the phone with Carol over the course of a couple months before I go visit her in prison. No recorders allowed, so I leave mine in the car. When the guards bring Carol out to the visiting room, I recognize her immediately. She looks the same as the courtroom shot of her that ran in the paper over and over. Straight brown hair, a little greasy, pale skin, and no makeup. We get some food from the vending machines, and I notice Carol eats all her rice first, then all her beans, then the enchilada in the middle. Carol is getting some treatment here, but it's hard to know if it's working. Conversation with Carol jumps around. She easily veers off onto tangents. Sometimes she says things that don't make sense. On other topics, she goes deep into detail. Like the last time her family went to the beach together. Rudy and Sophie went straight for the ocean, but Yazzie stayed with Carol. She liked to run her little rake through the sand, look at the lines, then wipe them flat and do it again. Carol says Sophie is just like Rudy, social and playful. Yazzie is zen, calm. Just like me, she says. But when it comes to that day when they died, Carol keeps telling me she can't remember anything. Throughout the trial, Carol says she thought her children were still alive.
15: I literally kept looking for my children, having delusions.
2: Having delusions that they were on the other side of the door.
15: That they were going to walk in at any moment and I would be able to hold them.
2: It was her lawyer who told her what happened, the specifics.
15: And I flipped out. I became hysterical and inconsolable. I was screaming. I was in the basement of the courthouse. I did not believe it.
2: What Carol's case came down to was what the judge believed. In the end, he said he thought Carol did suffer from a mental health condition. He said he believed she needed treatment. But because of the way the insanity law is written, he said she would have to get treatment in prison. He sentenced her to 3 consecutive life sentences. No parole.
0: I don't know how I can sleep at night for what he did to her.
2: Angela Burling thinks the judge in Carol's case got it wrong. Same with the DA.
0: Instead of going for a win, they need to go for what's just and right and fair.
2: Angela once stood before a judge just like Carol did after she killed her son. There were a lot of similarities between Angela's case and Carol's, except one went to prison and the other went home.
0: I couldn't have been more fortunate.
2: It was 1983 in Sacramento, 9 months after Angela gave birth to her second child, Michael. She started having strange thoughts.
0: I felt I had a calling to expunge the world of evil.
2: She began to believe her husband was Jesus. She was the bride of Christ, and her baby Michael was the devil.
0: I felt I needed to drown Michael. But then I thought, he'll come back to life. Jeff will raise him from the dead in 3 days. Then the world will know Jeff is Jesus, and peace will reign. So that's what I did. I drowned him.
2: Her husband got home and called 911. When the detectives came, he pulled them aside. He was a lobbyist in Sacramento, and one of his clients was the California Correctional Peace Officers Association. He asked the police to please take his wife to a mental hospital instead of jail, and they did. Her lawyer asked the DA to charge her with manslaughter instead of murder, and he did. But most important, Angela's account of what happened fit the strict legal test for insanity. She believed her son was the devil and that killing him was the right thing to do. The psychiatrists on both sides agreed she couldn't tell right from wrong. The judge found her not guilty by reason of insanity, and he sentenced her to outpatient treatment, which meant Angela could go home.
0: I feel like what happened to me is what should happen to other women in my situation.
2: Angela recovered. She went back to school for her master's degree in nursing, had another baby, and remarried.
0: I make a case for understanding how it could happen to anybody. I could be your sister or your daughter or your wife.
2: But Angela had money. Her husband had connections in law enforcement. They both had a prior understanding of postpartum psychosis, all things Carol Coronado did not have. Angela believes the way to make things fair for all women is to change the law.
0: I would like to see California adopt something similar to the British Infanticide Act.
2: This is the law in England and 24 other countries that says any woman who kills her baby can automatically be taken to a hospital rather than jail. Back in 1989, a California senator was so moved by Angela's story, he recommended then that California adopt this law. But it never went anywhere.
0: It was a pretty bold resolution. I don't know if society was ready for it then.
1: Do you think society is ready for it now?
0: It elicits a lot of emotion.
2: Only one state has managed to make a small change. Illinois now has a new law that allows judges to give women lower sentences if postpartum mental illness was a factor in her baby's death. For women who were already convicted, they could get a new hearing and a reduced sentence. It's the first criminal law in the country that actually mentions postpartum psychosis by name. If California follows suit, more than 40 women currently in prison could have their cases reheard. Rudy Coronado is packing up his stall at a flea market in L.A. He's been selling auto parts here for about 8 years.
4: Oil, antifreeze, batteries, wiper blades.
2: He says the other vendors are his family now.
4: A lot of them, they know me. They knew me. A lot of them knew my girls. That's kind of why I'm still here, I guess.
2: To Rudy, this is better than seeing a therapist.
4: What are they going to tell me? That I'm traumatized? I know I am. I know what I hate.
2: Rudy still feels guilty that he didn't know what was happening to Carol. He still thinks about the way he talked to her. So when women's health advocates asked him for help, he said yes. He testified in Sacramento, helping to pass new laws for mandatory maternal mental health screening and training. He tells his story at rallies and forums.
13: I always make it an issue to go and speak to the dad because nobody never talks to the dads.
1: What do you say to them? Like, what do you say to the dads?
13: Postpartum is real. Look for it. Research it. Help your wife. Don't think that she's... This is a famous thing, baby mama drama. Oh, my baby mama's tripping. Now I tell them, oh, your baby mama's not tripping. Your baby mama's going through it.
1: Do you feel like you forgive Carol?
13: I don't know how to answer that, because the way I think about it, like, I blame the disease, not Carol. So it's not that I forgive Carol. I kind of somehow not really blamed her.
2: The weekend before Carol's 36th birthday, I went to visit her in prison again, this time with her parents, David and Julie Piercy. They both say Carol doesn't belong here.
5: She had no business going to prison. She should have been in a hospital, period.
6: That's the part that I don't understand why they didn't put her in a medical clinic instead of jail.
2: That's all they wanted from an insanity defense, was for Carol to go to a place where she could get real treatment, not a place where other inmates beat her up and call her a baby killer. They say Carol still says things that don't make sense.
5: She tells us, I'm going to be getting out in a couple of weeks or 3 weeks or a month, or it's heart-wrenching because I know it's not going to happen.
2: Her dad can't bring himself to say anything in response, but her mom can't help but say something.
6: Okay, Carol. I'll be happy when you get out, sweetheart. Mom's waiting for you.
2: These conversations are too hard for Rudy. He doesn't visit Carol anymore. He hasn't talked to her on the phone in 3 years. He says she's not the same person. Carol still writes to Rudy. He has stacks and stacks of her letters, but he stopped reading those too. He says she never mentions what happened. She never writes about the girls. She doesn't even write their names, just draws cryptic images of threes, three pumpkins, three stars, three hearts with three letters inside, the girls' initials, S-Y-X.
7: That was reporter April Demboski with a documentary she first brought us in 2020 about Carol Coronado. Coronado remains in prison, serving 3 life sentences. And that's it for the California Report magazine this week. We're a production of KQED in San Francisco. Seal Muller mixed this story. Brendan Willard is our engineer. Susie Racho is our director. Our senior editor is Victoria Maleon. And this story was edited by Erica Kelly, Julia McAvoy, and me. I'm Sasha Coca. You can catch all of our California stories on our podcast, The California Report magazine. 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
12: I mean, the president himself has said if we can limit mail voting or restrict these mail ballots, then that'll help Republicans win. So he's been very explicit about this.
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3: Live from NPR News in Washington, I'm Ryland Barton. President Trump now says the Iran war will not end until after the midterm elections. And as NPR's Franco Ordonez reports, Trump also says gas prices will not come down until it does.
11: President Trump said gas prices will remain high until after the midterm election.
18: Right after the election, oil prices are going to be tumbling downward.
11: Most experts, however, say it will take months for gas prices to come down. The U.S.-Israel war with Iran is now in its seventh month, with no sign of ending soon. But President Trump insists it will, quote, end immediately after the election.
18: Because they can't hold out any longer. They're desperate to try and affect the election.
11: The midterms are nearly 2 months away on November 3rd. Franco Ordonez, NPR News. The White House.
3: A congressional committee is recommending the Pentagon develop a program to address brain injuries. NPR's Claudia Grisales reports it's part of an investigation into suicides among Navy pilots.
20: The House Oversight Committee said it found the Navy has not taken the necessary steps to determine if it is systematically exposing their pilots to long-term brain injury. A probe found the Navy ignored warnings that on-the-job physiological and psychological injuries could put pilots at risk of mental health struggles and suicide. They also found Navy culture discouraged aviators from seeking mental health care. The congressional effort was launched after the New York Times found a pattern of suicides and related difficulties among pilots. The House committee recommended a new Pentagon program dedicated to aviator brain health, cutting barriers to care, and ramping up long-term health care studies of Navy pilots. Claudia Grisales, NPR News.
3: Today, an appeals court heard Louisiana's challenge of how the abortion pill mifepristone is distributed. NPR's Selena Simmons-Duffin reports the judges seemed skeptical of the case against the FDA.
22: Louisiana has a total abortion ban, and it's suing the FDA over its decision to allow mifepristone to be prescribed over telehealth and sent to patients through the mail. The Fifth Circuit Court of Appeals is considered one of the most conservative courts in the country. But two of the three judges assigned to this abortion pill case are Democratic appointees. Here's one of them, Judge Stephen Higginson, who was appointed by President Biden, questioning the attorney for Louisiana.
23: That sounds like it's really just asking the federal government to help you impose your criminal laws.
22: There's no set timeline for a decision in the case. It will very likely end up back at the Supreme Court. Selena Simmons-Duffin, NPR News.
3: An Anthropic researcher is resigning over concerns about irresponsible development of AI. In a statement, Jacob Coxon says he's worried about unsafe development practices and underestimating AI's capabilities. He warns that AI models could soon become superhuman systems and threaten human life. Both Anthropic and OpenAI face scrutiny this summer. It's NPR News. Spain's intelligence agency issued multiple warnings about a potential mass crossing of people from Morocco into the Spanish exclave of Ceuta in North Africa before it happened in late July. Declassified documents show that the agency warned about social media groups encouraging a wave of entries at the fence and by sea. A spokesperson for Spanish Prime Minister Pedro Sanchez says that the documents do not provide enough information to anticipate the scale of the crisis. The federal government plans to remove wild horses from public lands in Colorado this month, despite state leaders asking to freeze operations. Rachel Cohen with the Mountain West News Bureau has more.
24: Members of Colorado's congressional delegation and Governor Jared Polis are asking the federal government to stop using helicopters to gather wild horses on public lands.
25: The immediate concern is the inhumane nature of these helicopter roundups in which horses are terrified, injured, scared.
24: The plea comes after the Bureau of Land Management removed nearly 900 horses in Colorado in August, and nine animals died in the operation. The agency says its roundups protect the animals in rangelands when populations are above target levels. It plans to remove 245 more horses in Colorado starting next week. For NPR News, I'm Rachel Cohen in Boulder.
3: Girl Scouts says its first cookies for dogs will go on sale in January. The blueberry muffin-flavored cookies were developed with dog treat and toy company Bark. The Patch Pals will be sold online. Also joining the lineup are Sparkables, the Girl Scouts' first allergy-friendly cookie. This is NPR News from Washington.
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0: From the New York Times, I'm Michael Barbaro. This is The Daily. On Tuesday, President Trump asked the Supreme Court to bless his audacious plan to restrict voting by mail just weeks before a high-stakes midterm election. Today, my colleague, Nick Corsetti, takes us inside Trump's plan, the legal battle that it's touched off, and the uncertainty that it's created for both local election officials and voters across the country. It's Wednesday, September 9th. Nick, thank you for making time for us.
12: Thanks for having me.
0: My pleasure. So looking at the calendar, we are, I believe, just days away in a few states from the official beginning of early voting in this year's midterm elections. And I think rightfully, a lot of our listeners are confused about the state of mail-in ballots, which have become a huge way that a lot of the country votes because of the actions that have been taken by the president and how much they've become tied up in the courts. So can you just explain the situation that we are in at a very high level?
12: Absolutely. And one thing really quick is that early voting in a way has already begun. On Friday, North Carolina and Delaware started sending out mail ballots. So there are ballots that are on their way to voters as we speak.
0: They're in the system.
12: They're in the system. They're either being processed by the Postal Service or maybe they already arrived. But where we are in this moment is not to repeatedly use the phrase unprecedented, but something that we've never seen before, which is the president and the executive branch seeking to leverage an agency, in this case, the United States Postal Service, to change how elections are run. And this stems from an executive order that the president signed earlier this year seeking to restrict mail voting and basically turning the Postal Service into an arbiter of which states can have mail voting, or at least gets to decide whether you can cast your vote, whether a state can have mail voting at all, or whether a voter is able to receive their mail ballot, turning this agency into this kind of partisan political operator so close to an election. It's just something we haven't seen, especially in the past decade, with mail voting becoming so critical to a large part of the American electorate.
0: Just how critical is mail-in voting at this point, post-pandemic, when I know there was a major increase in mail-in voting?
12: Yeah, the pandemic kind of changed everything. And while mail voting isn't at the same clip that it was in 2020, still nearly 30% of Americans cast a ballot by mail in the 2024 elections. Now, that's tens of millions of voters.
0: Right.
12: There's eight states that conduct their elections almost entirely by mail. So there's a large amount of Americans whose votes, you know, are very much wrapped up in this.
0: And Nick, is the right way to think about the president's motivation here for mucking around with the role of the Postal Service when it comes to mail-in ballots in this midterm election simply that he's seeking political advantage for Republicans in this election?
12: I mean, the president himself has said if we can limit mail voting or restrict these mail ballots, then that'll help Republicans win. So he's been very explicit about this. But he's also doubted mail voting for the better part of a decade. I was with him in Colorado in 2016, where he went on a tangent at a campaign event, casting doubt on the mail voting process in that state, a state that conducts its elections mostly by mail. And then following his loss in 2020, where scores of Democrats chose to vote by mail to vote safely in the pandemic, the president blamed it for his loss. And ever since then, he's been obsessed with this idea without any evidence that mail voting is rife with fraud.
0: Well, just explain exactly where we are logistically in the president's attempts to change the role of the Postal Service in these midterm elections and where all his efforts stand legally.
12: To understand exactly where we're at, we have to go back to last year. The president is clearly realizing that the midterms are moving away from him. There's a lot going on politically against President Trump. Stubborn and rising inflation. there was backlash against ICE raids happening in American cities. Reverberations still from DOGE. And so he starts looking at different ways to leverage all of the different agencies within his power, whether that's the Department of Justice, the Department of Homeland Security. He's using all of these to shape the elections.
18: So with all of that, I'm very happy to be signing the voter integrity, and I think it's going to be really great. So if you don't mind.
12: He signs an executive order that does a host of things regarding mail voting.
18: So far, so good.
12: So the two most important parts of this executive order empower the Postal Service to play a really decisive role in mail voting. Now, the first

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1: On the next Fresh Air, the WNBA is having a moment. Stars like Caitlin Clark, Asia Wilson, and Angel Reese are packing arenas.

0: coming up.
1: But girl, it's expensive.
0: You don't gotta tell me. But first, let's do the numbers. The Dow Jones Industrial Average fell 405.8% to finish at 52,380. The NASDAQ lost 168.6% to close at 26,253. And the S&P 500 was down 37.5% to end at 7,636. Here's a non-stock number for you, $1,999. That's the starting price for Apple's latest phone that folds like a book. The iPhone Duo was unveiled today. Apple put back 0.3%. Bonds fell. The yield on the 10-year T-note rose to 4.84%. 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
0: This is Marketplace. I'm Kristen Schwab. We opened the show talking about how the bond market woke up today, took a look at the world, and said, no, nope, not for me. Well, you know what goes hand in hand with treasury yields? Mortgage rates. They're up again, sitting at 6.71% for a 30-year fixed last week, according to Freddie Mac. And that's pushed more people to consider adjustable rate mortgages. That's a loan with a lower interest rate that changes after 5 or 7 or 10 years to whatever the new market rate is. Adjustable rate mortgages accounted for 8